The ABC Australia headline says it all. Marauding cockatoos thwarted by bin lid invented by men's shed. That pretty much sums it up. Nice try, birds, but it was cockatoo little, cockatoo late. Now here's Spirit with Fresh Garbage.

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1: Good morning, I'm Craig Norris. It's Tuesday, June 23rd. A bit of a brisk morning out there. We're sitting at 10 degrees under a clear sky at this hour. The time is 6:10, and welcome to the Morning Edition. Coming up here inside our first hour, a recent poll from Angus Reid reveals that Canadians have vastly different feelings about their financial future. We find out why the stock market is playing a big role in this divide, that conversation at 6:50. And just ahead inside this half hour, after a two-vehicle collision near Elmira killed five children, police are urging witnesses and those who assisted in the aftermath to seek help if they are struggling. We hear from victim services and lots more just ahead on the Morning Edition.

0: In just a moment, Ashta Shetty will join us with some traffic and headlines. But first, here's Josette Lafleur with some weather. Good morning.
1: Good morning, Craig. It's mainly clear. Sun is starting to rise. 10 degrees in Kitchener-Waterloo, Cambridge, Guelph, and Stratford. 8 in Mount Forest and Brantford. Mainly sunny throughout the morning. Clouds rolling in as we get into the afternoon, making way for a mix of sun and cloud. Wind from the northwest at 20 kilometers per hour, gusting up to 40. That'll taper off to a light breeze as we get later into the evening. The high today is 22, with the UV index sitting at 8 or very high. Mainly clear tonight with a low of 10.
0: Thank you. Now here is Ashta Shetty with some traffic and headlines. Good morning.
2: Good morning, Craig. We're seeing a crash eastbound 401 at Highway 6 South. Delays are building up in that area. Eastbound 401 going through Highway 6 South. Westbound 401 slow from Guelph Line to approaching Highway 6 South. All other local highways and city streets are moving up to speed this hour. In the news, the Guelph Food Bank is asking for your help restocking its shelves as donations begin to dwindle this summer. And the region of Waterloo wants to help new and local aerospace companies take off. Details on those stories and more at 6:30.
0: Thank you. Well, Parliament might be in its first week of summer break, but that hasn't slowed down the stream of infrastructure announcements from the Liberals. Yesterday, Energy Minister Tim Hodgson released a new national strategy for nuclear power. His party wants to build up to 10 new nuclear reactors over the next 15 years. On top of that, a proposed high-speed rail line between Quebec City and Toronto could see an expanded route. For a closer look at those plans and more, we have reached Laura Osman. She's a federal politics reporter at The Logic. She joins us, as always, from Ottawa. Good morning, Laura.
3: Good morning, Craig.
0: So why does the federal government want to boost Canada's use of nuclear power?
3: I think we've heard the government say over and over again that one of their goals here is to see Canada become an energy superpower. And up until now, a lot of that talk has centered on oil and gas. And so we're talking here a little bit about energy diversification as well. And this is not only an energy plan, but it's also an industrial plan and a trade plan. So what this means is that they're going to be leaning into a made in Canada technology called the CANDU reactor. And this latest generation of CANDU reactors is going to be sort of a preferred option across Canada and in terms of exporting to other countries as well. One of the benefits of this reactor is that it uses unenriched uranium mined in Canada. That decision is a little bit controversial. Some people think we should be building up that mining industry and enriching the uranium when we do it. But one of the ideas here is that we can kind of ship this abroad as well, and that creates ties with other countries that I wouldn't otherwise have.
0: And we're also seeing developments on high-speed rail. Talk about that. What's happening with that proposal?
3: Yeah, this is an interesting one because it's a kind of a really massive project that is also controversial at times, I think it's fair to say. And it's something that's really ambitious as well because the government wants to move on it relatively quickly. And so the minister announced yesterday that they're kind of looking at these routes. And along the route between Ottawa and Peterborough, there are two options. One is sort of a straight line between the two and one kind of dips south. And the minister wants the contractor, Alto, to look at the possibility of building an extra station there in Kingston, especially given how popular the Via Rail station is in Kingston. They're looking at now adding another station, which can be costly. It could possibly push this project out a little bit further, but it's one of the things that they heard about in the feedback to this project during the consultation phase that the people kind of really want.
0: Yesterday, Transport Minister Stephen McKinnon conceded that the government would likely have to expropriate land from some private owners to make this work. But I just want to play this. He defended the plan here.
4: This is a project for literally the common good. This is a project for people, designed for people, to help communities.
0: But Conservative leader Pierre Poilievre is, shall we say, not on board with this. What's he saying?
3: Yeah, I think he really challenges the idea that this is for the common good, especially given the massive price tag on this project, as high as $90 billion, which is, you know, more than the entire federal debt. And so, you know, I think from his perspective, this is a project that's going to benefit relatively few people in Canada because it's really going to be focused on, you know, certain parts of Ontario and Quebec. But people all over the country are going to have to pay for it. Most you know, may never use the train. I think as well, you know, they would prefer to see this built by the private sector and paid for by the private sector if it was going to happen, and rather instead see the government sort of get rid of the regulations that prevent this kind of project from happening. And then on top of that, I think of really, you know, align themselves with some of the landowners and farmers along this route who are really concerned about expropriation. So from a political perspective, you know, I think they see this as a political win for them to stand up for what they see as the rest of Canada and say that this is not a project for them, and promise if they are elected to cancel the project altogether.
0: So sticking with the Conservatives here, they also recently released an AI-generated ad, a bit of a first for a federal Canadian political party. It starts with the Prime Minister talking about the quote-unquote technical recession. Then it's followed by this.
5: We haven't eaten today.
6: Yeah, we're only technically hungry, though.
7: I got laid off today.
8: Don't worry, Daddy. You're only technically unemployed.
0: So is this a strategy you think we'll see more of? How does this even resonate with voters? Do we know?
3: Yeah, I mean, it really took me aback when I saw it a few weeks ago, because it's not something that we've seen in sort of the political discourse up to this point, AI-generated content. And I will say that it's very clearly AI-generated. It's got that kind of uncanny valley feeling to it. It was very clearly labeled. It's not that the Conservatives are trying to pull one over on anybody. This is a really cost-effective way of having, you know, what appear to be live people act out the leader's sort of rhetoric around this technical recession and really point the finger at the government as not being so focused on not admitting to a recession that they, you know, are not acknowledging the tough times that the people are going through. And this is a way of doing that without having to hire paid actors to do it. But there are people who are concerned about seeing more of this kind of AI generated content as part of the political discourse, maybe not in this particular case, but as it goes on and as it becomes more normalized, there's the potential for misinformation and to see it sort of misused. And so I think it's going to be really interesting to see if this is something that becomes more mainstream. We'll see over time how people sort of respond to this kind of ad and whether the Conservatives see this as a win. I think it was an experiment, especially when you're dealing with relatively new political lines that you want to test out. You don't necessarily want to make a huge investment and do a whole production with real people. But I don't know if it's something that we're going to see a whole lot of in the future or not.
0: So interesting, Laura. Thank you for this.
3: Thanks much for having me, Craig.
0: Laura Osman is a federal politics reporter at The Logic. That is a digital news publication. 6:19 now on the Morning Edition. This is CBC Radio 1. My name is Craig Norris. We're streaming on the CBC Listen and CBC News apps. If you have a smart speaker, tell it to play CBC Kitchener-Waterloo or dial us in at 89.1 FM. Still to come here just after the bottom of the hour. CBC Radio's cross-country checkup asks people for their thoughts on medical assistance in dying and their thoughts on a parliamentary committee's recommendation to pause MAID for mental illness. We'll hear what people thought about that coming up at 6:35. In the weather, we are in for a mainly sunny day. We're going to get up to a high of 22. Some gusty winds as we get into the day, though. So if you're out cycling or walking, just be wary of that. Gusting up to 40 kilometers an hour. Right now, we are sitting at 10 degrees under a clear sky. Just a bit of a wind from the northwest blowing at 9 kilometers an hour. Well, the funeral of 5 children killed in a two-vehicle collision near Elmira was held this past Saturday. The collision happened on a rural road and involved 11 people, all of whom were either killed or injured. Bystanders and neighbors were among the first on the scene to help, and Wellington County OPP is urging anyone who attended the crash to seek help. Liz Kent is the executive director of Victim Services Wellington. She shares what she's been hearing from some witnesses and responders that were at the scene of the crash.
9: Devastation. Yeah, devastation. 5 kids is a lot of children to lose in an accident, and you know, everybody has family and everybody has friends, and nobody wishes that upon anybody. So yeah, a lot of emotions.
0: How does something like this affect a person who witnessed or stepped in to help?
9: Trauma affects everybody differently. It depends on how resilient a person is. It depends on their background. So it really looks differently in everybody. There's no set way that people, we don't all deal with things the same way.
0: So if someone feels the need to reach out to victim services, what kind of help do you offer? What kind of help can they expect?
9: Yeah, so, you know, we would just see how they were doing. It is normal to have strong emotions after an incident like this. They just shouldn't go on for too long. So if people are noticing that they're lasting longer, we would ask whether they talk to somebody. And if they don't, we maybe suggest that they maybe speak to their family doctor. It's amazing how many people have benefits and don't realize that there's counseling attached to their benefits. Employee assistance programs. So we would talk about that. Maybe they have an employee assistance program where they can, you know, go and talk to somebody. And it's not like they're going to have to, you know, go for 10 or 12 years or, mm-hmm. you know, it could be a few sessions and that may be all they need.
0: What would you say to someone out there who may have seen this crash or is in any position like this and maybe they're hesitant to get help for themselves?
9: I would say, in my experience, you can deal with it now or you can deal with it later. But at some point in time, you're going to have to deal with it. So I would strongly suggest to people to do it now.
0: And there is that whole sense of that stigma around asking for help when it comes to mental health. I mean, when someone breaks their leg, they have no problem going to get a cast. But when it comes to our mental health, it's a completely different thing. So what would you say to people in that position?
9: If you broke your leg, you'd get help. If you broke your leg, you'd get help.
0: Yeah.
9: And I do see a switch over the last, you know, few years of people it's okay to get help. People are more, you know, talking about it more these days. I would just say, you know, it's okay.
0: I know everyone, as you said, processes these things differently and they're affected differently. But what are some, maybe not common, but what are some sort of signs within oneself that make you think, oh, you know what, maybe I do need some help?
9: Yeah, so, you know, a lot of the time is right after a traumatic event, we're upset and we can't eat or we can't sleep. That's the first thing we always say to people after a traumatic event, to make sure that you're sleeping, to make sure that you're eating. And we all know that you don't feel like eating and we all know that it's hard to sleep, but, and drinking water. You got to fuel your body. Once you stop doing those things, you feel worse. Mm-hmm. And then, you know, if you're, you know, having a hard time concentrating, or you're not being able to work, or you're not sleeping, what we would say is if it lasts, you know, longer than longer than 4 or 5 days, it's best to talk to somebody.
0: I was off last week and I was not as immersed in this. I mean, I read the story, obviously, and I heard our newscast about it. And I know that our newsroom was pretty affected by it, because you don't really have to be there to see it, right? I mean, just as you said, I mean, it's a family, it's children. What should people do if they're struggling just reading or hearing about this story?
9: Exactly. You don't have to be there. It can trigger you. And again, you know, even people that witnessed this accident or were at the scene, 3 years from now, they could be watching a TV show.
0: Right.
9: And they can go right back to that day. Again, important to get help. It's really, you don't have to be there. That's not necessary. It's okay, right? Everybody deals with things differently. Everybody's resilience is differently. So it's okay to just reach out.
0: And we always think that the professionals that are arriving on the scene, you know, we always think the police and the firefighters and paramedics, we always think, well, they're trained, you know, but I mean, it affects them as well, right? I mean, what's your advice to emergency responders?
9: Take care of yourself. Use your supports that are offered. Nobody goes to work thinking that they're going to experience that no matter what they do. But yes, they need to also, just like anybody else, they need to ask for help.
0: That was Liz Kent, Executive Director of Victim Services Wellington, joining me in studio. Anyone struggling after the fatal two-vehicle collision near Elmira on June 12th can seek help at Victim Services Wellington and Victim Services of Waterloo Region. Just Google either one of those. Some music for you now from Mariel Buckley. She won a Juno Award for her album Strange Trip Ahead, and now that record has been long listed for the Polaris Music Prize. Here is Mariel Buckley with Swim Practice.

0: That's Marielle Buckley with Swim Practice. That's from her album Strange Trip Ahead. It was just longlisted for the Polaris Prize. At 6:30, here's Ash Deshetty with CBC News.
1: Thanks, Craig. We've got sunny skies, 10 degrees. Good morning. The Guelph Food Bank says it needs donations to stock up for summer. Summer is one of the busiest times at the food bank, but it's also the time when donations tend to dwindle. Carolyn McLeod McCarthy is with the Guelph Food Bank. She's encouraging people to donate if they can.
2: Our donations are down. Every little bit helps. Don't think that you have to buy a crate of food. One can, one person at a time. Imagine 100 people donating $5. Well, that goes a long way.
1: McLeod McCarthy says donations from holiday food drives generally last the food bank until mid to late spring. But this year, the donations ran out by mid-March. She says the rising cost of living means the food bank is seeing more people turning to them for help. Their most needed items include canned protein like tuna or chicken and pasta sauce. Lots of changes are coming to classrooms next year. Online learning in class and mandatory exams. It is some teachers' unions arguing that it dilutes the role of teacher. Ali Chiazon explains.
3: The Edwin Learning Platform will be rolled out across all school boards in September. It's an online learning portal that can also be used in the classroom. It has lesson plans curated by the textbook company Nelson. Come September, fewer teachers will be instructing the students to turn to page 12. With the Edwin program, it's more about click the tab for today's math lesson. Education Minister Paul Calandra.
4: It's something that teachers can use to help make it a bit easier for them to deliver a consistent curriculum across the province.
3: The Elementary Teachers Federation rebukes that.
5: Modernization, it's just a faulty term when you're talking about public education. It's a corporate term.
3: ETFO President David Mastrin argues it dilutes the role of teacher.
5: And it's just an example of creeping privatization, handing over the job that 255,000 educators across this province do every single day.
3: While it will be mandatory for Ontario school boards to adopt the Edwin Learning Tool in September, many already do. Another thing that will be mandatory next school year, final exams for most courses in grades 9 through 12. Ali Chiasson, CBC News, Toronto.
1: The changes to Ontario's Freedom of Information system are beginning to take hold. This as rejections and denials are making their way out to requesters. They include requests for information on hospital deficits and flu briefings. York University professor Zach Spicer says that erodes trust in the government.
6: When you purposely restrict access to things, you get the public asking why. And is this government hiding something? And what do I not know? And so I think what you lose is public trust.
1: Ontario's FOI changes exempt Ford, his cabinet, and their staff from requests. The premier has defended the changes. He says they modernize the system and bring it in line with other jurisdictions. It's a claim Ontario's privacy commissioner disputes. The time is now 6:33. 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The region of Waterloo wants to help new and local aerospace companies take off. The region has partnered with the Accelerator Center and Skywise to run its, quote, aerospace accelerator program for a third time. The idea is to provide funding and other supports to brand new companies looking to get off.

0: off the ground in the aerospace field in the hopes that the company will grow and add jobs and add to the region's growing technological ecosystem. Applications for the third cohort are being accepted now until July 24th. You'll hear more about the program when Regional Chair Karen Redman joins the Morning Edition at 7:40. The company that runs Ontario's recycling program says some things not supposed to go into recycling bins are finding their way in. This includes vials of insulin or needles for medications like Ozempic. They now make 0.4% of the daily 2,000 tons of recyclables that are collected. Elaine Renard is the director of stewardship with the Health Product Stewardship Association. He says there's a risk of injury to sanitation workers.
1: Definitely, we are aware that if the workers are not injured, there is as well the issue of having to stop the sorting lines. And this really prevents from a smooth and performant recycling.
0: He says the fix is simple and free. More than 94% of Ontario's pharmacies accept medical sharps, and people should take them there instead. That's the news from CBC Kitchener-Waterloo. I'm Ashta Shetty.
2: Thanks, Ashta. Now here is Josette Lafleur with a look at what's going on in the weather. Good morning.
3: Good morning, Craig. It's clear, sunny, 10 degrees in Kitchener-Waterloo, Cambridge, Guelph, and Stratford, 8 in Mount Forest and Brantford. Sunny throughout the morning, clouds rolling in as we get into the afternoon. Strong wind today from the northwest at 20 kilometers per hour, gusting up to 40. That'll taper off to a light breeze as we get into the evening. We will get up to a high of 22 today with the UV index sitting at 8 or very high. Mainly clear tonight with a low of 10.
2: Thank you. 6:35 now here on the Morning Edition. This is Waterloo Region's number one morning radio show. My name's Craig Norris. 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You can also tell your smart speaker to play CBC Kitchener-Waterloo or, of course, as always, tune us in at 89.1 FM. Still to come inside this half hour, life continues to get more expensive for many Canadians, but not everyone is equally impacted. Economist Colin Mang tells us why the stock market is a huge predictor about how people feel about the cost of living. Colin is with us at 6:50. First, though, medical assistance in dying has been legal in Canada for a decade, but not for people whose sole condition is mental illness. Now, that expansion had been scheduled for March 2027, but a parliamentary committee is recommending that Ottawa hit pause on that plan indefinitely. Patients and experts on both sides say that they are fighting for compassionate care, but they disagree on what compassion looks like. This past weekend, CBC's cross-country checkup asked callers, how does a parliamentary committee's recommendation to pause MAID for mental illness affect you? Is it the right or wrong thing to do? And here is what some callers shared with host Ian Hanna-Mansing.
4: So my daughter is 36 years old, and she has struggled with very severe mental illness since she was 8. It has prevented her from having a normal life in any way in terms of functioning in her day, staying in school, completing school, having friendships. Her life is very barren of the things that the rest of us take for granted. She has gotten multiple diagnoses, and she is a very intelligent, courageous, extremely resilient person who has attempted to jump into all of the treatment she's had. We have thought outside the box, and she has gone on every journey with us, attempting to find some kind of life or joy, and her brain just doesn't work. And she does not want to die. She loves life and she doesn't want to die, but she just doesn't want to live like this anymore. She has brought up wanting to end her life. She wants to die in a compassionate way. As her mother, I support her choice. What my daughter has said to me clearly is that if she knew she could have MAID in the future, when she couldn't bear it anymore, it would make her life a lot better right now. But half of her fear is tied up in not knowing what she'll do when her parents have died.
5: So, yes, I do know healthcare workers, because of moving around with family members who are in the healthcare system in Ontario, but also worked in BC. I see a lot of moral injury and distress when I speak with critical care workers, healthcare workers. I mean, there's an even bigger problem when we speak with nurses who just say that this goes against what they believe in, because they signed on to be caregivers, not to be assisting, you know, assisted death and dying.
6: I too, you know, have struggled with depression and suicidal ideation. I too struggle with a lot of stuff. And it's not that I ever want to die. I want my problems to die. MAID does not solve any of the problems. MAID does not build ramps for people who use mobility aids to be able to move around.
7: Yeah.
6: MAID does not improve transit. It's not even a solution. It's a Band-Aid.
2: 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Coming up on June 30th at Whistle Bear Golf Club, they are celebrating their 30th anniversary with some great performances. J.J. Wild, Royal Castles, and Our Lady Peace are performing, as well as this young up-and-coming country star, Bradley Hale. This is County Line 5.

0: County Line 5 by Bradley Hale. He is performing as part of the 30th anniversary of Whistle Bear Golf Club. The 25th anniversary on June 30th. Food trucks, fireworks, activities for the kids, and J.J. Wild, Royal Castles, that gentleman Bradley Hale, and Our Lady Peace. Our Lady Peace will be headlining that show. 6:44 now on the morning edition. This is CBC Radio 1. 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If you have a smart speaker, just tell it to play CBC Kitchener-Waterloo or dial us in at 89.1 FM. Still to come on the show just after World Report, we are pretty lucky when it comes to air pollution. Canada has some of the cleanest air in the world, but that doesn't mean there aren't still risks. We'll meet a researcher who has looked at how pollution can affect our brain. That's coming up at 7:10. First, though, it's over to Ashta Shetty with some traffic. Good morning.
1: Good morning, Craig. The traffic map is showing me a crash eastbound 401 at Highway 6 North and a second one at Highway 6 South. Delays building up eastbound 401 from the Cambridge en route to Highway 6 South. Westbound 401 is slow going through Guelph Line because of construction in that area. Northbound on Highway 6 South is slow from Leslie Road to getting onto the Highway 401. The traffic map also showing me a crash on Woodlawn Road approaching Edinburgh Road South in Guelph. Eastbound Highway 7 is slow going through Shawn Station Road, then slow again going through Wellington Road 32. Eastbound Highway 8, slow from Cortland to the flyover.
0: Thanks. Now here is Josette Lafleur with some weather. Good morning.
2: Good morning, Craig. It's mainly sunny, 10 degrees, getting up to a high of 22. Sunny throughout the morning, mix of sun and cloud in the afternoon. Strong wind from the northwest at 20 kilometers per hour, gusting up to 40. That'll taper off to a light breeze as we get later into the evening. High 22, UV index 8 or very high. Clear tonight with a low of 10.
0: Thanks. It's time now for the Business Digest. Here's Megan Reed.
3: Good morning. Royal LePage is out today with its most affordable Canadian cities report. And the big news, there's been a change to the top spot. Phil Soper is the president and CEO.
4: Thunder Bay, which was the most affordable city the last time we did this, slipped to third place. Now, they're all remarkably affordable compared to our biggest cities. But yeah, we've got Lethbridge in first, St. John, New Brunswick in second, and Thunder Bay in third.
3: Lucky Lethbridgians only have to put 18% of their net income towards their mortgage. Overall, 61 of 62 major Canadian cities recorded an improved affordability factor in 2026, compared to 2 years ago. Another fun fact, only one-third of boomers said they'd consider moving from a more expensive city to a more affordable one, while 77% of Gen Zs said they would be willing to relocate. Keeping with expenses, to the surprise of absolutely no one, Canada's inflation rate spiked in May to 3.2%, mainly thanks to higher energy prices due to the war in Iran. But it wasn't just gasoline prices that we were paying more for. Food prices also went up, with Canadians shelling out almost double for tomatoes. Pedro Antunes is the chief economist at Signal 49 Research.
5: I think this is a very shaky situation. We know the Canadian economy, the Canadian consumer are weak already. You know, employment has been generally flat. We just heard from Statistics Canada about, a technical recession, essentially flat economic activity, both in terms of our GDP and our employment. And on top of that, now we have this bite that inflation is going to take away from disposable income for households.
3: Another fly in the ointment, a weaker Canadian dollar. Antunes points out that a lower loonie is going to make everything we import even more expensive for the foreseeable future. And finally, rest in peace, Alan Greenspan. Greenspan, who steered the U.S. monetary policy during his 5 terms as chairman of the U.S. Federal Reserve under 4 different presidents, died yesterday at the age of 100. Pundits say that he will be most remembered for Greenspeak, his indecipherable testimonies and pronouncements before Congress.
6: When, say, a congressman asks you a question and you don't want to say no comment or I won't answer or something like that, so I proceed with 4 or 5 sentences which get increasingly obscure. The congressman thinks I answered the question and goes on to the next one.
3: As well as he did, Greenspan will also be remembered for missing the housing bubble, leading to the financial crisis and recession in 2008.
7: Campbell Harvey is a professor of finance at Duke University.
8: There was no doubt that he was a highly dedicated public servant. He wanted to do the right thing. We can disagree with some of his decisions, but his intent was always to put the American economy first.
7: Born in New York City, the son of a stockbroker, Greenspan studied clarinet and piano, wanting to become a professional jazz musician.
6: The most important economic decision that I made was to leave the music business.
7: According to Andrea Mitchell, his wife of 29 years, Greenspan died from complications of Parkinson's disease. For CBC Radio, I'm Megan Reed.
0: 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Just a reminder, if you'd like to reach out and react to anything you've heard on the show or read on our website, or if there's news happening in your community, you can let us know about it. 519-581-0636. 519-581-0636 is our listener line. 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It's 226-821-0522. Just put your name in the body of the text, please. How are you feeling about your finances? Well, a recent poll from the Angus Reid Institute found your answer might have a lot to do with whether you have investments. The survey found that 7 out of 10 Canadians described their family's finances as good or very good. A large majority of those respondents were invested in the stock market. But for Canadians who described their financial situation as very poor, less than half had investments. Colin Mang is an associate professor of economics at McMaster University. He's here to talk about the survey, what the survey can tell us about our economy. He joins me from Toronto. Good morning, Colin.
9: Oh, thanks for having me.
0: When you read this survey, what jumped out to you?
9: Yeah, I think what jumped out to me is 70% of the respondents said their household finances were good or very good, but 30% said they were in trouble. If you think about 30% of Canadians, that's about 12 million people. That's a very large number of Canadian families who are admitting to struggling right now in the current economic climate. At the same time, the number one concern that people had was cost of living challenges, and 61% said that they were concerned about the cost of living. What that means, well, obviously the 30% of people who say they're already in trouble are going to be concerned with cost of living. But of those people who are saying they're doing well today, almost half of them are concerned that they're not going to be doing well tomorrow. And when we think about where the future of the Canadian economy is going, that's not a good statistic.
0: So the survey looked at how Canadians are feeling about their finances, but how closely does that actually mirror the data on how Canadians are doing right now?
9: Yeah, so interestingly enough, it actually matches fairly closely with what we've seen in terms of the overall statistics. So if you look at the people who are low income and lower middle income, over the past year, their income after taxes has risen by about 2.5%, but food prices have risen by 4%. So there's a pretty big mismatch between their income and the rise in their grocery bills. Their paychecks are just not keeping up with reality. And so it's not surprising then that you would see about 30% of people say that they're struggling, because that's exactly what the income data shows us. At the other end of it, though, for the top 60% of earners in the country, so people who are middle income, and upper income Canadians, their disposable income last year grew between 4 and 5%. So it was actually beating food and inflation. So their paychecks were growing faster than grocery prices. And so it's not surprising to see that there is this large cohort, 60, almost 70% of people, who say that they're doing fine right now because their paychecks are keeping up with the rising cost of living. So, I mean, the challenge is that we've got this sort of now two-track economy where we have people who are already doing well and they're continuing to do well. In fact, they're doing even better. You have people who were not doing so well to begin with, and they are actually quite literally falling behind as their paychecks don't keep up with the rising cost of living.
0: So how do the cost of living pressures like this exacerbate inequality in Canada?
9: Yes, yeah, so the biggest challenge is that, I mean, for those who are already struggling, they can't save, right? As your paycheck does not keep up with the rising cost of rent, because rent has been increasing 3.5%, groceries increasing 4%, your income is only increasing 2.5%, they've got to dip into whatever savings they do have. They might need to take on debts. Like, there's not really a lot of opportunity for them to actually save and to invest. Whereas families who are doing well already, they're able to save more. Their paychecks are growing faster than the cost of living. They've got extra money, and they put it aside. They put it into the stock market. Stock market has done really well over the past 2.5 years. Toronto Stock Exchange is up 68% just over the past 2.5 years. That's phenomenal growth. Mm-hmm. So this is, again, really fed into the two-track economy here, where you've got some people who are doing really well, and they're seeing both their income and their wealth rise. And then you have others being left behind.
0: We always see, especially in the United States, more so than in Canada, we see the president always point to the fact that the markets are booming right now. But how is it that the markets are doing so well when the economy is faltering and inflation is up this far?
9: Yeah, that's a really good question. So it's important to understand that the stock market is not the economy. So here in Canada, the Toronto Stock Exchange, the major stock index, is dominated by mining and energy companies and by the financial sector. And both of those have done really, really well over the past couple of years. High commodity prices have really helped mining companies and energy companies. And the financial sector generally performs fairly well in Canada anyway. And that's really pushed up the stock exchange. At the same time, I mean, other industries like the construction industry has slowed down over the past year. Manufacturing has been hard hit by the trade war with the United States. Retail has been shedding jobs over the past several months. If you look at the Toronto Stock Exchange, again, it's up 68%, but really only because of those two sectors, commodities and financial services. It's a similar story in the United States, where the stock market there, the New York Stock Exchange, is up 40% over mm-hmm. the same time period. It's dominated by tech. So the stock market is not reflective of the broader economy. There's a few sectors that have done really well and pushed up the stock exchange indices. But that doesn't mean the entire economy is doing well.
0: Just before we let you go here, Colin, we have about a minute, but what should policymakers be doing then right now to help Canadians who continue to fall behind?
9: Yeah, so we've seen actually some changes in federal policy over the past 6 months. So the government just rolled out the grocery and essentials benefit to replace the old GST-HST rebate. And there was a one-time payment of a few hundred dollars earlier this month, plus ongoing quarterly payments that are going to be 25% higher than previously. And that's specifically targeted at those lower income and lower middle income households whose paychecks have not been keeping up with grocery prices. So in the short term, that is exactly the right strategy to put more money into people's pockets. The longer term cost of living challenge has to do with rising grocery prices, and the only way to solve that is with more food supply. The government recently announced $750 million to build greenhouses to increase our winter food production, cut our reliance on imports. And that is really probably the best that we're going to do in the medium term right now is to grow food supply. We'll have to see how successful they are. They've just announced these programs. It's going to take a few years to roll out, but increasing food supply is the only medium to long-term solution to the cost of living crisis.
0: Colin, always great to get your insight. Thanks for this.
9: Yeah, you're welcome. Thanks for having me.
0: Colin Mang is an associate professor of economics at McMaster University. He joined us from Toronto. 6:58, it is over to Ashta Shetty for some traffic and headlines. Good morning.
1: Good morning, Craig. Eastbound 401 is slow from Town Line to Highway 6 South because of multiple crashes in that area. Westbound 401 slow going from Kelso Conservation Area to Guelph Line. Northbound on Highway 6 South is slow from Leslie Road to Highway 401. The traffic map showing me a crash on Woodlawn Road approaching Edinburgh Road in Guelph. Eastbound Highway 8 is slow from Cortland to the flyover. In the news, the Guelph Food Bank is gearing up for their busiest time of the year. And coming up on World Report, we will literally hear from the Guinness World Records loudest person.
0: Thank you very much. Now here is Josette LaFleur with a check on the weather. Good morning.
2: It's not me.
0: I was going to say, Josette's very soft-spoken.
1: I think it's me. No?
0: I think they probably would have told you.
1: I think so.
2: It is mainly clear, sunny, 10 degrees in Kitchener-Waterloo, Cambridge, Guelph, 8 in Mount Forest, and Brantford, 10 in Stratford. Sunny throughout the morning, mix of sun and cloud in the afternoon. Wind from the northwest at 20 kilometers per hour, gusting up to 40. That'll taper off to a light breeze as we get later into the evening. The high today, 22. UV index 8 or very high. Mainly clear tonight with a low of 10. Wednesday is expected to be a mix of sun and cloud with a high of 26. Chance of showers in the evening with a low.
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11: 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Let's socialize. 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
1: This is World Report. Good morning. I'm Marcia Young. People in Montreal are mourning the victims of yesterday's daylight shooting. A police officer and a civilian were killed. Investigators are now analyzing a lengthy incel manifesto left by the gunman and trying to piece together the shooter's motives. As Gloria Enriquez reports, the community is honoring the two lives cut short.
13: A single blue rose lays on the Montreal police insignia on the floor of its headquarters. Quebec's premier and Montreal's mayor, along with other officials, placed it there in memory of Mohamed Lamine Ben Redouane. Flags are now flying at half-mast in honor of the 34-year-old police officer. Montreal's police chief, Fadi Daguerre, says he is the first member of the force to die on duty in 24 years.
14: It's a very, very sad day. It's a nightmare. But we have to be solid. We have to be solid for our lady police officer who survived.
13: He says that officer is now in stable condition. They were both responding to a call at around 11:30 in the morning at a Midtown hotel. According to Daguerre, a witness saw a gun sticking out a window, then heard shots. A civilian, Michael Mizrahi, was also killed in the shooting. Rabbi Saul Emmanuel, the executive director of the Jewish Community Council of Montreal, calls it a tragedy.
15: A very warm individual, a kind individual, somebody very involved in the community.
13: The event shook the entire area, including a grocery store nearby, where Robert Benzirem and his wife were shopping.
16: On avait une armée de policiers qui passaient devant nous avec leurs pistolets.
13: He says they saw an army of police officers who passed in front of them with their guns. At first, they were told to lay on the ground. Then they were taken to the back of the store, where they were locked down for hours. The city's mayor, Soraya Martinez-Ferrada, says she will visit the area to reassure residents after yesterday's tragic shootings. Gloria Enriquez, CBC News, Montreal.
1: In Northern California, two people are dead in a shooting at a library. It happened in Chico, north of Sacramento, last evening. Police say a child was also injured when a shooter opened fire inside the building. A male suspect was arrested as he fled out a back door. Police believe the gunman acted alone and that there was no broader public risk. There is no information on a possible motive. Temperature records are being broken across Europe as a heat wave hangs over western parts of the continent. In France, at least 40 people have drowned since the weather intensified last Thursday, and at least 5 people have died in Germany. The CBC's Anna Cunningham has the latest from London.
17: Large parts of Europe are expected to exceed 40 degrees today. In the western city of Rennes in France, carpenter Rosa Nazaba says, right now, it feels like this is Africa, not Europe. France has closed more than 800 schools. Alcohol has been banned at the annual Fête de la Musique, and Eurostar trains are reducing services. One nuclear plant has switched off a reactor because cooling water from a nearby river is too warm. Nearly all of Spain is under a heat alert. Italy has declared red heat warnings in 15 cities, including Rome and Milan. Warnings too in Belgium, Germany and the UK.
18: Claire Barnes, a research associate in extreme weather and climate at Imperial College London, says this weather pattern has a name.
19: It's called an omega block, so it makes the shape of a Greek letter omega.
18: She says hot air sits under a bulge with cooler air either side. In southern England overnight, there were 26,000 lightning strikes recorded in a powerful storm. The tropical night's temperatures and the storm saw London's fire service out on 400 emergency calls.
20: I come here and it's like, I feel like I'm back in India right now.
21: I suppose we're going to have to change a lot of what we do.
18: Climate scientists argue that this is the result of human-induced climate change, with these conditions now more likely and intense. Anna Cunningham, CBC News, London.
22: Turkish security forces have launched counterterrorism raids in Ankara. Police detained 209 people suspected of links to extremist groups. The operation comes ahead of next month's NATO summit in the capital. Police are attempting to find people involved in the groups. Some 56 alleged ISIS militants are in custody, along with 35 members of an outlawed far-left communist party. Turkey is planning strict security measures for the summit. Demonstrations will be banned and areas around the summit venue sealed. Dentists in St. John's say they're seeing more tooth decay in the city. New Brunswick removed fluoride from the water supply 10 years ago. And the increase in decay is causing other municipalities to rethink their decision to take fluoride out of the water. Allison McCormick has more.
23: St. John dentist Kelly Keyes has been treating patients in the city for 30 years and says the increase in tooth decay since the city stopped fluoridating its water is clear.
24: We see a lot of kids under the age of four who have rampant decay. I think we're fooling ourselves thinking that the status quo is good for kids or that it's good for the community in general.
23: In a city with one of the country's highest child poverty rates, she says fluoride was the great equalizer, protecting developing teeth by strengthening enamel. But in the city's effort to save money, that protection is now gone, and children are paying the price.
25: I just thought if you read the information, it was a no-brainer.
23: St. John Mayor Donna Reardon was a counselor in 2014 who fought hard to keep fluoride in the water.
25: It makes me feel sad that it happened because it's so overwhelming to think about trying to get it back in the system.
23: But some municipalities have gotten it back. The Ontario communities of Windsor, Tecumseh, and LaSalle brought fluoride back in 2022, nearly a decade after the mineral was removed. Calgary followed suit last year, reintroducing fluoride after a 14-year hiatus. Those decisions were made after comparing data, which showed an increase in tooth decay following fluoride removal. No such research on the topic has been done for St. John or anywhere in New Brunswick. Allison McCormick, CBC News, St. John.
22: Seven First Nations will become partial owners of an Ontario nuclear reactor. The federal and Ontario governments finalized a $700 million loan guarantee for the plan. It would allow the First Nations to own a minority interest in the Darlington new nuclear project. Provincial Energy and Mines Minister Stephen Lecce says the investment will help with economic reconciliation. Chiefs representing the seven First Nations call the agreement a major victory for their people. An official announcement is expected later this morning. Would you like AI with that? Fast food chains across the U.S. are turning to artificial intelligence to take your order. And as Nisha Patel tells us, chatbots could soon be coming to a drive-thru near you.
26: What drink would you like for your number four combo?
27: American burger chain White Castle has hired someone new to take customer orders.
26: Thanks. Your order number is 13.
27: Julia is an AI chatbot that can respond to questions and log the order. If there's a problem, a real person takes over. Jamie Richardson is the company's chief marketing officer.
28: We found that ordering with Julia is better order accuracy than we experienced prior to Julia. So it's well above the 90% range.
27: He says Julia frees up employees to take on other tasks like prepping food and walking it out to customers.
28: So we haven't used it as a way to reduce employment. We've used it as a way to be hopefully more productive.
27: Fast food companies have been testing voice AI for a few years with mixed results. Some customers try to trip up the AI on purpose. Others get disgruntled if the chatbot makes a mistake.
29: I'm sorry, could you please repeat that?
30: Can you give me a side of ranch?
29: Want to add two cookies for $1.59?
30: No, ranch.
29: Does that complete your order?
27: After trying it out, customer Kim Gilmer worries about what could be the new normal.
0: They got our order correct and everything. I just hate that this is what the world is coming to. That just means less jobs for humans.
27: The technology is improving rapidly, and McDonald's, Dairy Queen, and Taco Bell are rolling out chatbots at their U.S. locations, while two companies that develop voice AI told CBC News that could hit some Canadian drive-thrus within months.
26: Sorry, did I make a mistake? Try saying add or remove.
27: Nisha Patel, CBC News, Detroit.
2: No! Sports car!
22: That yell earned Joseph McGrail Beitep the title of the world's loudest person. The professional air conditioner cleaner from Canberra is being recognized by the Guinness World Records. McGrail Beitep discovered his not-so-hidden loudness when he became Canberra's town crier about 8 years ago. He now yells in various competitions. McGrail Beitep says the key is not practicing yelling, but saving it all up for competition day. That is the latest national and international news from World Report, where we don't yell. I'm Marcia Young.

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1: Good morning, I'm Craig Norris. It is Tuesday, June 23rd. The time now is 7:10. Coming right up on The Morning Edition, we're fairly lucky here when it comes to air pollution. Canada has some of the cleanest air there is, but doesn't mean there aren't still risks. I'm going to speak with a researcher who has looked at how pollution can affect our brains. You hear that conversation in just a moment. You will hear that and, of course, a lot more. Some great music in the mix, all the info you need to start your day. Ash Dashetty checks on traffic and shares some headlines in a moment. First, though, here's Josette Lafleur with our weather forecast. Good morning, Josette.
2: Good morning, Craig. It's mainly clear, sunny, 11 degrees in Kitchener, Waterloo, Cambridge, Guelph, Mount Forest, Stratford, and Brantford. Sunny throughout the morning, clouds rolling in as we get into the afternoon, making way for a mix of sun and cloud. Wind from the northwest at 20 kilometers per hour, gusting up to 40. That'll taper off to a light breeze as we get later into the evening. The high today, 22, UV index 8 or very high. Mainly clear tonight with a low of 10.
1: Thanks. Now here is Ash Dashetty with some traffic. Also, a look at some of the stories she's working on for the 7:30 newscast. Good morning, Ashta.
3: Good morning, Craig. Eastbound 401 slow going through Hespler, then slow again from the Cambridge en route to Highway 6 South because of multiple crashes in that area. Westbound 401 moving well, heading into Kitchener. Northbound on Highway 6 South is slow from Leslie Road to Highway 401. In the news, mandatory changes are coming to Ontario schools in September, including a new learning program, and police in Guelph for investigating the theft of several Sea-Doos. I'll have details on those stories and others at 7:30.
1: Thank you very much. It makes sense that air pollution is bad for our lungs, but it turns out it can also harm our brains. And while Canada has some of the lowest air pollution levels in the world, there's still enough that for many of us, it may be affecting our brain power. That is according to a new study out of McMaster University in Hamilton. And Russell D'Souza is one of the authors. We've reached him in Burlington to find out more. Good morning, Russell.
4: Good morning. How are you, Craig?
1: I'm doing well. How are you?
4: Very well, thank you.
1: So tell us about your study.
4: Right. So we studied about 7,000 Canadians. Average age of them was about 57 years old, and just about half of them were women. We looked at Canadians from five provinces, so British Columbia, Alberta, Ontario, Quebec, and Nova Scotia, but about half the people lived in Ontario. And we examined their exposure to air pollution during the 5 years before we met them for the study, and we compared that exposure level to their performance on tests of brain health that we did with them between 2014 and 2018. And we focused on two pollutants here. One is called PM2.5, or fine particulate matter. And these are small particles, very small, about 1/30th the width of a human hair. And they come from wildfire smoke, heating, agriculture, and industry. And we also looked at nitrogen dioxide, which is a gas that's produced by vehicle exhaust. And we can't smell it, but it's a good indicator of how much traffic-related pollution people are exposed to. And what we found is a big picture is that even at Canada's relatively low pollution levels, Canada is one of the cleanest countries in the world, higher long-term exposure to both of these pollutants was associated with small but differences in brain health that we could measure.
1: And when looking at the whole province here, how does, you know, southwestern Ontario, Waterloo region, Wellington County sort of, how do we compare?
4: Yeah, so Southern Ontario is probably one of the more polluted parts of the country, and simply because we have more population density.
1: Right.
4: It's difficult to say that any place is the worst. And the reason that is that air pollution isn't evenly distributed, even within the same city. So we can have higher exposure if you live close to a highway, a freight corridor, rail yards or even an airport. And if you live further away from these types of places, then your exposure is going to be very low. And we know that these different pollutions behave differently and they move differently in the air. So it's difficult to say that any particular city or part is worse on a given day. So I always encourage people look at the Air Health Quality Index and get a sense of how it is for you on that day.
1: And your study did look at air pollution's impact on brain function. How did you test that?
4: Yeah, so we used two very well-established tests of how the brain works. One is called the Montreal Cognitive Assessment, or MoCA for short, and it looks at overall brain function. So things like our memory, our ability to pay attention, our ability to use language, and our ability to solve problems. So for example, what I might do is I would give you a short list of words: face, velvet, church, daisy, and red. And at the end of our interview, I'll ask you to repeat those words back to me. And that gives me a sense of how your memory's working. The other test we use is something known as a digital symbol substitution test. That's like a coding exercise. So I ask you to match numbers to symbols as quickly as you can. And I might give you 2 minutes to do it and see how many of those you get right over the 2 minutes. Hmm. And then together, these tests capture both what the brain can do and how efficiently it can do it.
1: Why does air pollution affect cognitive function?
4: Yeah, so that's interesting. The real biology behind it is still being worked out. But the main reason we think is that air pollution causes inflammation. So these tiny particles I talked about, PM2.5, they're easily inhaled and they trigger immune responses throughout the body. And this includes the brain. And inflammation in the brain can interfere with how the brain cells transmit information, which affects your memory and it affects your processing speed. We also know that air pollution makes other problems worse. So we think about diabetes, high cholesterol, blood pressure, and all of these conditions damage the blood vessels that provide blood to the brain. So that's another stress that goes on. So we're still trying to understand why, but these are a couple of the prevailing thoughts that learned people tell me.
1: How do the effects differ between women and men?
4: Yeah, so in our study, we looked carefully at these differences, and by and large, we find that the associations are similar between women and men. There are some things that we think might influence this, just the way our bodies work differently. There are different factors like hormones, the size of our lungs, and how men and women's bodies process inflammation differently. And these factors can influence how each sex responds to pollution. So these effects may be more apparent in other studies, but we didn't see it in ours. But certainly it's something that we can look at in later work.
1: So I know obviously anything that concerns the brain should be taken seriously, but is the effect on our brain something that we should, maybe be worrying more about?
4: Yeah, so I wouldn't describe it as alarming, like in the sense that we need to panic and stop going outside because, it's there's a little bit more pollution in the air. There are many ways that we can preserve brain health. So these are things like socializing with others, being involved in regular exercise, eating healthy, and just challenging our brains more. Air pollution is just one of those things, and we all have to sort of balance our own risk in ways that are important to us. What I think the important message is that we've shown that long-term exposure to air pollution, even at low levels, can produce small changes in brain health over time. So the way I like to view this is that our efforts to reduce air pollution across the country, and Canada's done a very good job of it, is important not just for lung health, but also for brain health as well.
1: How can we try to limit the impacts then?
4: Yeah, so for most people, I wouldn't say, stop doing physical activity outside. It's probably better to stay active, even if you're having some brief smoke exposure. But what I advise people is know your own tolerance. So if you have asthma, heart conditions, or lung disease, or if you have a cold, that may be a day where you want to stay indoors if you find that it's smoky out or the air quality index is poor. So keep your windows closed. If you have a HEPA air filter, run that indoors. And just, have a sense of how you're feeling. And the other piece is that, if an air quality is 6, some people may find that really difficult. Other people may not even notice that. So, know your own body and how you respond. Mm. But probably wise if you're, If it's not feeling good for you outside, stay inside, stay cool, and take the day off from exercise if you can.
1: Just before we let you go, Russell, this is nothing new. I mean, we've been talking about air pollution for decades and decades. What progress have we seen on reducing air pollution?
4: Yeah, so Canada's done sort of a really good job of this. And I think air pollution levels in Canada has been probably one of our greatest public health success stories. So we've phased out coal, we've improved vehicle standards, we've switched to cleaner energy. And, you know, we now have some of the cleanest air in the world. And now we see all these rebates for electric cars. They're more and more frequently on the road. And these are all steps in the right direction. So we've done a good job there. Sort of from a global perspective, what's changing now is these climate-driven wildfires. So we're seeing the smoke more frequently, it's becoming more intense, and that's sort of reversing some of the gains that we've made with all these good policy things. So I think the important thing to keep in mind is that now we don't view air pollution as just this steady background problem of that we're dealing with on a daily basis in populated cities. We have to think more about these episodic bouts of air pollution exposure and really do our part to protect the planet and reduce greenhouse gas emissions.
1: Russell, great to talk to you today. Thanks for this.
4: Wonderful to talk to you too. Have a wonderful day.
1: That is Russell D'Souza, Associate Professor in the Health Science Department at McMaster University. 7:21 now here on the Morning Edition. My name is Craig Norris. This is CBC Radio 1, streaming live on the CBC Listen app and on the CBC News app. Tell your smart speaker to play CBC Kitchener-Waterloo or find us at 89.1 FM. Coming up just after the 7:30 news, the region of Waterloo wants to help local companies take to the skies with funding for aerospace companies. We hear how and why the region wants to help these companies get off the ground when the regional chair, Karen Redmond, joins me at 7:40. In the weather, we are in for, looks like a mainly sunny day ahead, getting up to a high of 22 now. There will be some gusty winds, and in the middle of the day, some high UV index of 8, so be wary of that. So the winds will be blowing out of the northwest at 20 kilometers an hour and then gusting up to 40 for a lot of the day. So as I said, just keep that in mind if you're cycling or you're out there walking. Right now, though, we're sitting under a clear sky, 11 degrees, a bit of a west-northwest wind at 9 kilometers an hour. The Open Sky Live Music Series is happening all summer at the Alora Center for the Arts. Coming up this weekend on June 25th, well, I guess in a couple of days, actually, is Stephen Tates and Wild Bloom. Here is Stephen Tates with Drink You In.

0: Stephen Tates with Drink You In. He is performing as part of the Open Sky Live music series at the Alora Center for the Arts on in a couple of days, June 25th. He and A Wild Bloom also on that bill. Well, it's been called a wonder drug. Ozempic and other drugs like it have taken the world by storm. They came on the scene originally to treat diabetes, but soon enough they became a global sensation because of their powerful side effect, weight loss. And now, with a generic version officially on the market, the possibilities for what it could treat are endless, but so are the concerns. Mary Jane Hampton is a consultant and healthcare columnist.
1: Now that there are some generic versions of Ozempic available in Canada, a drug that's become the go-to help with weight loss has become a lot more affordable, so theoretically a lot more people will be able to use it. A four-week supply of the generic version can be purchased for less than a third of the cost of the brand name. So it comes in at about $80 for a four-week supply as compared to the $230 for the brand name product. And that's important news for a lot of people. Nearly 10% of the adult population in Canada take GLP-1 medications like Ozempic. About 56% use it to manage their diabetes. 27% take it strictly for weight management and 12% for both. This has made Ozempic the largest publicly funded single-use cost driver in Canada. Making a medication that's become known as the wonder drug for weight loss within price reach for a lot of people who want it seems like a good news story, and in many respects it is. The ingredient that's behind the medicinal magic, semaglutide, is pretty remarkable. It's a peptide that mimics a natural hormone in the gut that's released after we eat. It slows down the emptying of the stomach so you feel full for longer, and it sends signals to the appetite centers of the brain so you have less hunger cravings. It also moderates blood sugar levels, which is why it's helpful in managing diabetes, which is its original use. But in addition to that, semaglutide is credited with a host of other benefits. It's been demonstrated to improve kidney and liver function, reduce heart attack or stroke in people living with obesity and diabetes. It helps with obesity-related arthritis and even helps to treat obstructive sleep apnea. It's also been shown to be effective in preventing and treating substance use disorders, including alcohol, cannabis, nicotine, cocaine, and opioids. These medications aren't the silver bullet, no matter how they're marketed. They're a subscription program for life. And now that they're more affordable and accessible, you can get them pretty easily online with no prescription. People will be taking them with less and less professional support and advice. So it's important to know that these drugs can be really helpful for as long as people take them, but you have to use them as part of a broader health maintenance plan that includes eating good food, getting the right amount of exercise and sleep, managing stress, living in a healthy physical environment, having supportive social networks, all the things that are important to being healthy. We need to think of

0: Bear joins me at 7:40. And also coming up inside the next half hour, was Ford Fest filled with a sea of supporters in Tory blue, or did protesters successfully crash the party? Well, your impression of the premier's annual celebration will depend on whose photos you're looking at. We're going to dig into this coming up at 7:50. 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They are free. You can stream us live on either one of those, no matter where you happen to be. 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And of course, as always, dial us in at 89.1 FM. 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
1: Thanks, Craig. 11 degrees, sunny skies. If you're on the road, a heads up that eastbound 401 is slow from Town Line Road to Highway 6 South. Westbound 401 slow going through Highway 25. Good morning. As children across the region look forward to summer break, local food banks are gearing up for their busiest time of the year. Carolyn McLeod-McCarthy is with the Guelph Food Bank. She says donations from holiday food drives in December generally last them until mid to late spring, but not this year.
2: With our numbers having grown and grown and grown and increased due to the cost of living, that doesn't last as long as it used to. So by mid-March, we were already struggling to fill our shelves. It doesn't last as long as it used to.
1: McLeod McCarthy says donations tend to go down in the summer months as people get busy. She's asking people to donate whatever they can afford. Mandatory changes are coming to Ontario schools in September, from attendance, participation, exams, and digital learning platforms. The province is investing in a new platform called Edwin by Nelson Education. The Edwin platform provides curriculum-linked resources, tools, and ready-made lesson plans for K-12 classrooms. Education Minister Paul Calandra says it'll support a consistent curriculum across the province. While it will be provided to school boards, teachers won't be required to use it. ETFO President David Maston argues the new platform dilutes the role of a teacher.
3: It's just an example of creeping privatization, handing over the job that 255,000 educators across this province do every single day.
1: Nelson Education says Edwin was made to save teachers time, provide timely content, and create data on class progress. The reality of Premier Doug Ford's changes to Ontario's Freedom of Information system is beginning to take hold. This as rejections and denials are making their way out to requesters. Queen's Park reporter Sean Jefford spoke to experts for their analysis.
4: We were an outlier. I should have done this 8 years ago.
5: Premier Doug Ford defending controversial changes to Ontario's Freedom of Information laws. And now that those changes are in place, requests are being rejected under the new rules. They include requests for information on hospital deficits, flu briefings, and Billy Bishop Airport records. Yesterday, CBC Toronto revealed a request for Ford's calendars has been rejected. York University professor Zach Spicer says that erodes trust in the government.
6: When you purposely restrict access to things, you get the public asking why, and is this government hiding something?
5: Conservative strategist Mitch Heimpel says the previous system had its flaws.
7: What the government is dealing with right now is the symbol of FOI, what it represents, and not necessarily the material reality of what actual transparency is.
5: Former Liberal Cabinet Minister John Molloy says the political danger of the mounting rejections is they paint a negative picture of the PCs.
8: It just creates a pattern, and over time, even though it's sort of background noise, it starts to have an impact.
5: Ontario's FOI changes exempt Ford, his cabinet, and their staff from requests. The law has been in place since the end of April. Sean Jeffords, CBC News, Toronto.
1: The time is now 7:33. 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Police in Guelph are investigating the theft of several Sea-Doos. Officers were called to the area of Clare Road West and Laird Road in the city's southern end Sunday morning, after it was discovered a lock had been cut at a yard and two vehicles blocking the gate had been moved, causing damage to both. A white 2020 Volvo truck was stolen, along with a trailer loaded with 16 Sea-Doos. Police say the approximate value of the theft is more than $80,000. Anyone with information about the theft of the personal watercrafts are asked to contact Guelph Police or Crime Stoppers. More and more sharps are finding their way to Ontario's recycling bins. This includes vials of insulin or needles from Medicare

0: Patients like Ozempic. Elaine Renard is the director of stewardship with the Health Product Stewardship Association. He says more than 94% of Ontario pharmacies accept medical sharps and people should take them there instead.
1: Everything which is sharp, consumers need to get to pharmacies to receive a free of charge sharp containers, and then when it's filled, to bring that back to pharmacies. And with regard to medications and containers, you know, there is a simple rule. As soon as there is a contact with a drug, then this is considered as a pharmaceutical waste, and that should be brought back to pharmacies.
0: Renard says sometimes clean plastic holding dry forms of medications can be recycled, but as soon as a bottle is contaminated with a liquid or gel form, it must be brought back to a pharmacy. That's the news from CBC Kitchener-Waterloo. I'm Ashta Shetty.
2: Thank Ashta. Thank you, Ashta. Someone thank Ashta, please.
0: You're welcome.
2: Here is Josette Lafleur with some weather. Good morning.
3: Good morning. It's mainly clear, sunny, 11 degrees in Kitchener, Waterloo, Cambridge, Guelph, Mount Forest, Stratford, and Brantford. Sunny throughout the morning, couple of clouds rolling in and out throughout the afternoon. Strong wind expected today from the northwest at 20 kilometers per hour, gusting up to 40. That should taper off to a light breeze as we get later into the evening. The high today, 22, UV index 8 or very high. Mainly clear tonight with a low of 10.
2: 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It's time to check in with John Hancock at CBC Sports. Good morning, John.
4: Hi there.
2: Argentina's Lionel Messi has moved into first place for the most World Cup goals.
4: Yeah, 2 days before his 39th birthday, Lionel Messi set a World Cup record with his 17th and 18th goals, helping defending champion Argentina advance to the knockout stage after a 2-0 victory over Austria on Monday. Messi was asked about his upcoming birthday and whether approaching 40 makes him feel old.
5: Honestly, I don't live thinking about the age I am. I simply try to be in good shape, try to give 100% every time I have to compete, and I feel good physically. I can help wherever I can, the group, the team, and nothing else. It is very important we have achieved the first objective, that we won 2 matches, we are in first place.
4: Messi could have had 3 goals. He missed early on a penalty kick, shot it just wide. Kylian Mbappe scored twice to move into a tie for second in career World Cup goals with 16. France played through the tournament's first rain delay and shut out Iraq 3-0. Also advancing to the knockout stage. Erling Haaland scored twice, third and fourth goals of this World Cup. Norway beat Senegal 3-2, advancing to the knockout stage. And Algeria is closing in as well on advancing, scoring on 2 corner kicks in the second half and came back from an early deficit to beat Jordan 2-1. And a win over Austria on Saturday would push Algeria through. Today, Portugal faces Uzbekistan, 1 o'clock in Houston. England, Ghana, 4 o'clock, Foxborough. Panama, Croatia, 7 o'clock, BMO Field in Toronto. And the late match, Colombia plays Congo at 10 in Guadalajara. Canada and Switzerland continue to prepare for tomorrow's match in Vancouver. Canadian centre-back Derek Cornelius on the growing home support for the team.
6: For a lot of the guys, when we're playing in our European teams, you could maybe get recognized and ask for pictures and autographs, but not so much in Canada. But honestly, the last 2 weeks, we go out of the hotel, we're getting swarmed, and it's nice. It's something that we've been trying to change the script for a while. When we play at home, there's been a lot of support from away fans, from Canadians. We've been trying to really push that when the Canadian national team is playing at home in Canada, that everyone should be wearing red and really getting by in Canada.
4: And by the way, with a win, Canada would clinch the group and it would also stay home for the first match in the round of 32 in Vancouver.
2: So there was also an big NBA trade on Monday between Milwaukee and Miami.
4: Yeah, the Milwaukee Bucks have sent their superstar Giannis Antetokounmpo to Miami. Tyler Hero coming the other way. Those were the main people involved. Bobby Portis also headed to Miami. The Bucks get 3 other players along with Giannis, or at least 4 Giannis. And Milwaukee's getting 3 first-round draft picks as well, including the 13th pick in today's NBA draft. The Raptors hold the 19th pick in the first round of the draft today, and they also have a 50th pick, and that'll take place on Wednesday.
2: And Toronto Tempo ended a WNBA road trip with a loss in Atlanta.
4: Yeah, I think they just ran out of steam. 94-87, the Atlanta Dream winning. Marina Mabry led Toronto with 23 points. That loss dropped the Temple's record to 8-9. The Temple will host Los Angeles Sparks on Thursday. Brittany Griner had 14 points, and she also became the WNBA's career blocks leader. Connecticut Sun beating Chicago Sky 92-63. And Caitlin Clark had 24 points. Indiana Fever over Phoenix Mercury 86-77.
2: And let's talk about the Jays.
4: Yeah, they scored three runs on sacrifice flies, and Miles Straw hit the go-ahead sacrifice fly in the seventh, and Alejandro Kirk, an insurance run with another sac fly in the eighth, 4-2. Toronto beat Houston. Vladimir Guerrero Jr. also drove in with a sac fly, drove in a run, and Kazuma Okamoto hit his 17th home run and doubled for the Jays, who've won 5 of 6. Dylan Cease had an up-and-down start. He gave up 2 runs and 3 hits. He walked 4, but he did strike out 8 over 5 2/3. Braden Fisher and Tyler Rogers pitched in relief. Louis Varland got his 16th save. Shane Bieber will make his season debut tonight against the Astros in Game 2. By the way, the AL East leading Yankees lost to Detroit. Tampa, 2 games back, lost their game to Kansas City. The Red Sox lost to Colorado while Baltimore won their game over the Angels. There you go, Craig.
2: Awesome. Thanks, John.
4: Talk tomorrow.
2: Absolutely. There's John Hancock with CBC Sports, getting us up to 7:41 now on the show. The region of Waterloo wants to support early stage companies as they get off the ground. Literally, actually. Applications are now being accepted for the Aerospace Accelerator Program. To talk about the program and why the region supports this industry in particular, I'm joined now by Regional Chair Karen Redman. Good morning, Chair Redman.
7: Good morning, Craig. It's great to come on the show and talk about something so positive.
2: Yes. Okay. Give us a brief explanation of what the aerospace industry includes.
7: So it's a partnership between Accelerator Center, Skywise, in the region of Waterloo. And this is the third cohort for this program, and applications are now open. And it's really designed to help companies move from promising ideas to real-world testing, partnerships, and commercial growth. So it's very focused, and it's pragmatic.
2: Why aerospace?
7: Well, YKF, our local airport, is part of the region of Waterloo, and we have so many synergies within the region. So it acts as a living laboratory for creating new technology and equipment. And it's very much sought after as a place. We've got the east side lands. So we've got lands if aeronautic and aerospace related industry wants to come. But really, it's about getting great ideas and moving them from an idea to the marketplace. And that's what this program does really well.
2: Chair Redman, talk about what the aerospace industry looks like right now in Waterloo region.
7: The aerospace industry right now, I think, is on the cusp of continuing to see additional investment. We have WISA, which is the Waterloo Institute for Sustainable Aviation. And Craig, I think I've said this on your show before, but did you know that 10% of all pilots flying in Canada were trained at YKF? So we have an amazing incubator. We also have pilots being trained on electric planes, and that is due to a lot of the advocacy that Suzanne Cairns did through WISA. But really, companies can receive tailor-made mentorship, business development support, and introductions to aerospace and aviation partners. And that is what is going to move great ideas into businesses. Previous cohorts saw DEF AI, which is DEF as an artificial intelligence. And that's a company that was in a previous cohort with their technology, and they are now being used within our terminal and hopefully other terminals soon to support passengers who are deaf or hard of hearing. And it translates boarding announcements into sign language on information screens in the departure lounge.
2: Wow. Give us a sense of what's involved in this aerospace accelerator program. What do companies have to do?
7: Well, they have to apply, and if they are accepted, they will then work with business partners. There'll be mentorship, and they will be introduced to potential partners that could move this idea from something on paper to something that's practical. So in so many ways, YKF and our local airport acts as a living laboratory where they can actually test I might say road test, but maybe it's flight test.
2: This is the third cohort. What kind of success has the region seen so far from the other groups of companies that have gone through it?
7: Well, I already mentioned Deaf AI, but the reality is Waterloo Region has all the right conditions for aviation and aerospace growth. And the growth sector is supported by our manufacturing history, the passion and the proven track record we have for innovation and technology. So we're really enthusiastic, I guess, about all the interest that's being shown. And, you know, we're looking at defense contracts for the federal government, and that too makes us a really desirable place to invest for innovation and technology.
2: So, Madam Chair, for some people out there this morning who are listening, you know, they say, oh, I'm a taxpayer, and maybe they're thinking, you know, my life never intersects with the aerospace, you know, programs here in the region. Talk about why that matters to them. I mean, what's your response to maybe them be saying, hey, you know, what do I get out of this?
7: What we get out of it, Craig, is investment on an international scale. Good jobs, good paying jobs, sustainability. And we always have to remind ourselves that Waterloo Region is competing on a global stage. And we have a cluster of so many amazing aerospace technology. And I mean, we have a great workforce. We have Conestoga College. So somebody coming here is going to invest because they know that they will have pilots, they'll have mechanics. They have the technology through the universities, and all of that cluster comes together to say, this is a place where we should invest because we've got great workforce, we've got a proven track record with advanced manufacturing technology, and again, Deaf AI, I think, is a cutting-edge piece of using future and current technology to help make it a more inclusive experience when you travel through airports.
2: So just before we let you go here, Chair Redmond, for people who are hearing this and thinking maybe, you know, they want to learn more about it, where can they get that information and where can they figure out how to apply?
7: So it is a partnership, but you can go on our website through the region to find out. 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
2: Chair Redmond, we always appreciate your time. Thank you for this.
7: Thank you. Thanks for your interest, Craig.
2: 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That is Regional Chair Karen Redmond. 7:47, we send it over to Ashta Shetty, who has a check on what's happening on the roads. Good morning.
0: Good morning, Craig. Eastbound 401 is slow from Hespler to Townline. More delays from the Cambridge en route to Highway 6 South because of multiple crashes in that area. The traffic map is showing me a crash eastbound 401 at Highway 6 North, another one at Highway 6 South, and another crash southbound on Brock Road getting onto the 401. Eastbound 401 is also slow going through Kelso Conservation Area. Westbound 401 is slow from going through Highway 25. Eastbound Highway 8 slow from Homer Watson to the flyover. Northbound on Conestoga Parkway slow from Ottawa Street to approaching Victoria Street. Eastbound Highway 7 slow from approaching Shont Station Road. In the news, risk of injury to sanitation workers is increasing because of sharps in your recycling. And coming up on World Report, hundreds of thousands of Canadians say they're struggling to see a dermatologist, even for critical care like skin cancer screenings.
2: Thank you. Now here is Josette Lafleur with some weather. Good morning.
3: Good morning, Craig. It's mainly clear, sunny, 11 degrees, getting up to a sunny, mainly sunny high of 22, a few clouds rolling in and out throughout the afternoon. Strong wind today from the northwest at 20 kilometers per hour, gusting up to 40. That will taper off to a light breeze as we get into the evening. Clear tonight with a low of 10.
2: Thank you very much. Here's a song we played back in 2022. You might remember, maybe you don't, during the World Cup. It's written by Jeremy Shute from Guelph. And the name of the band is Northern Cardinal. It was written for the Canada's national soccer team during the World Cup. This is Pressure.
8: World Cup team we are dealing with.

0: That's a bit of Northern Cardinal with Pressure. That was written in 2022 for the Canada's men's national soccer team in the World Cup. Well, the annual Ford Fest was either a resounding celebration of the provincial government and Premier Doug Ford, or it was overtaken by protesters. All depends really on which photos of the Friday night event that you're looking at. One shared online by Ontario's Attorney General Doug Downey shows a bird's eye view of the crowd mostly dressed in Tory blue. But CBC's visual verification and fact-checking team compared the news footage to the photo shared by Downey, and the team found purple shirts worn by protesters were turned blue. So for more on this, we have reached CBC's Lorenda Redicop. Good morning, Lorenda.
1: Hi there.
0: So you were at Ford Fest on Friday. What did you see?
1: Well, I saw dozens of purple T-shirts in that front section. These were members of OPSU who had organized to make sure that they were both seen and heard. This is a union that has thousands of members out on strike right now. And there are always protesters at Ford Fest or at the gates before you get in. But even before the premier got on stage, it was clear that this was different. There were lots of boos mixed in with the cheers from supporters. And then take a listen to what it sounded like when the premier was trying to make his speech. It's cutting out for me on this end, but they are yelling, "Worth fighting for." They chanted the entire time that Premier Doug Ford was on stage, really drowning him out. There were certainly supporters or people just there for a free hot dog or ice cream cone. But in that front section during the premier's speech, lots of protesters.
0: Yeah. So on the weekend, too, I mentioned the photos were shared on social media by two MPPs, specifically one showing that bird's eye view that I mentioned. And we see a lot of Progressive Conservative Party blue in that crowd. But when you saw that photo, having seen what you saw, what did you think?
1: Well, of course, I was pretty surprised. Credit to the Toronto Star for seeing those posts by MPP David Smith and, as you mentioned, Attorney General Doug Downey. And so I zoomed in, and you do see the people facing away from the stage as those protesters had turned their backs to the premier. And I even see myself in there near the bottom of the photo beside the riser for camera people. And so I wondered, you know, how did this happen? It's obviously an edited photo. You do see some purple in there near the stage, but where I was in that area, it was solidly purple that night. And in the picture posted, it's blue.
0: So what is the government saying about this?
1: Well, yesterday afternoon, the premier's office sent me a statement saying that the photos from Ford Fest, including that aerial shot, had a default saturation applied to correct an orange hue. They said it's a color correction that's standard and routine practice. A few hours before that, Attorney General Doug Downey spoke to media. He says that he signs off on all posts by his account and that when he looked at the photo, he didn't see anything wrong with it, and so it went up.
2: It's one photo of several. It got posted on X. I mean, if people are taking their lead from my Twitter feed, then I'd be shocked. I just don't think that it's the story people want it to be.
1: So he says he has no plans to pull the photo down because he says it's not of any consequence.
0: So what is the opposition saying?
1: No surprise, they don't agree with that assessment. NDP leader Marit Stiles says the government should delete the posts and apologize for misrepresenting what happened at the event.
3: Somebody over at the PC party or in the Ford government has decided to take a little note from Donald Trump and try to misrepresent crowd sizes by manipulating those photos. It's very clear. What he couldn't do, I will note, is actually turn people around because most of the people in that crowd had their back to the stage as well, with good reason. So, you know, it reminds me of the kind of Trump talking points about crowd size. It seems like that's the only thing that Doug Ford is learning from his, you know, trips on his luxury trips down to the U.S. these days.
1: And you hear that comparison to Trump. Opposition parties, they never miss a chance these days to use that comparison to take a swipe at the premier. And Premier Ford will be out today in front of the media. So we'll see if he gets asked about this.
0: You know, and everyone has such easy access to editing these photos, Lorenda. Why does it matter that the government changed it?
1: And I guess it's a matter of perspective in this particular case on whether it matters or doesn't matter. Was this just a color correction or does it change the meaning? Doug Downey's post that included the photo, it also mentioned "what a time at Ford Fest," followed by an exclamation mark, and calls it an unforgettable evening. So is this sanitizing the reality of that night, or is this just, you know, a politician being positive? The premier's account doesn't include the photo, but he has a video posted. It includes a snippet of his speech. He's shouting in there. It's a video that seems high energy. It's mixed in, you know, with all these fun shots of people on carnival rides lining up for food. But the reality is that he had to shout over all those yelling protesters. We reached Marcus Kolga, the founder of DisinfoWatch. He calls the whole situation silly.
4: Given the decline in trust in our democratic institutions and media as well, it's, you know, it's sort of irresponsible for anyone to be manipulating photographs in that way. It doesn't matter whether it's a political party or otherwise, and then publishing them like that publicly. It's irresponsible. It's unnecessary. And quite frankly, these sorts of antics contribute to that ongoing decline in trust, and it's the sort of behavior that we can't afford to be engaging in this sort of an environment.
1: And this is at a time when we are looking at photos or videos online. We don't always know what to believe because there is so much disinformation out there. So once I got that statement from the premier's office saying that this was just a color correction, I did ask for a copy of the original photo with that more orangey hue that they mentioned, but I'm still waiting for a response back.
0: Great stuff, Lorenda. Thanks for this.
1: Thanks so much.
0: That is CBC's Queen's Park reporter, Lorenda Redicop, who, I guess if you just didn't check it out on X, you could just watch the news reports of it to find out what really happened. There is that. Speaking of that, here is Ash Tashetti with a check on traffic and some headlines. Good morning.
5: Good morning, Craig. Eastbound 401 is slow from Hespler to Highway 6 South because of multiple crashes in that area. Eastbound 401 also slow going through Kelso Conservation Area. Westbound 401 slow from going through Highway 25, then slow again approaching Highway 78. Eastbound Highway 8 slow from Homer Watson to the flyover. Northbound on the Conestoga Parkway slow from Ottawa Street to approaching Bridgeport. Eastbound Highway 7 slow from approaching Shawnte Station Road, then slow again going through Wellington Road 32. In the news, the region of Waterloo wants to help new and local aerospace companies take off. And coming up on World Report, chatbots could soon be coming to a drive-through near you.
0: Thank you. Now here is Josette Lafleur with a check on the weather. Good morning.
6: Good morning, Craig. It's clear, sunny, 11 degrees in Kitchener, Waterloo, Cambridge, Guelph, Mount Forest, Stratford, and Brantford. Sunny throughout the morning, mix of sun and cloud in the afternoon. Wind from the northwest at 20 kilometers per hour, gusting up to 40. That should taper off as we get later into the evening. The high today, 22. UV index 8 or very high, mainly clear tonight with a low of 10. Wednesday is expected to be sunny with a mix of sun and cloud near noon, high 26, slight humidex at 28, cloudy Wednesday night with a 40% chance of showers and a low of 11. And it looks like those showers may continue into Thursday as the temperature gets up to a high of 22. There is a chance of showers and thunderstorms.
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7: 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The CBC News is next. Coming up in half an hour, it's The Current with Matt Galloway.
10: When you think of seasonal affective disorder, you tend to think of those who get sad in winter. But others struggle with this disorder in the summer, and it can be hard to deal with in a season when there's pressure to have a great time. Summer sad coming up on The Current.
11: This is World Report. Good morning. I'm Marcia Young.
12: People in Montreal are mourning the victims of yesterday's daylight shooting. A police officer and a civilian were killed. Investigators are now analyzing an incel manifesto left by the gunman and trying to piece together the shooter's motives. As Gloria Enriquez reports, the community is honoring the two lives cut short.
13: A single blue rose lays on the Montreal police insignia on the floor of its headquarters. Quebec's premier and Montreal's mayor, along with other officials, placed it there in memory of Mohamed Lamine Ben Redouane. Flags are now flying at half-mast in honor of the 34-year-old police officer. Montreal's police chief, Fadi Daguerre, says he is the first member of the force to die on duty in 24 years.
14: It's a very, very sad day. It's a nightmare. But we have to be solid. We have to be solid for our lady police officer who survived.
13: He says that officer is now in stable condition. They were both responding to a call at around 11:30 in the morning at a Midtown hotel. According to Daguerre, a witness saw a gun sticking out a window, then heard shots. A civilian, Michael Mizrahi, was also killed in the shooting. Rabbi Saul Emmanuel, the executive director of the Jewish Community Council of Montreal, calls it a tragedy.
15: A very warm individual, a kind individual, somebody very involved in the community.
13: The event shook the entire area, including a grocery store nearby, where Robert Benzirem and his wife were shopping.
16: On avait une armée de policiers qui passaient devant nous avec leurs pistolets.
13: He says they saw an army of police officers who passed in front of them with their guns. At first, they were told to lay on the ground. Then they were taken to the back of the store, where they were locked down for hours. The city's mayor, Soraya Martinez-Ferrada, says she will visit the area to reassure residents after yesterday's tragic shootings. Gloria Enriquez, CBC News, Montreal.
12: Millions of people across Europe are trying to cope with what is likely to be another record-setting day of heat. Emergency workers are preparing for a surge in patients at a hospital in southwestern France. Overnight, France recorded its hottest night since measurements began in 1947. At least 40 people have drowned there since the heat intensified last Thursday. Several parts of Italy, England, and Wales have issued red heat warnings. Samantha Burgess is with the Copernicus Climate Change Service.
17: Unfortunately, it's the trajectory that we're facing with a changing climate. Europe is the fastest warming continent, and with temperatures rising at about twice the global average rate. And this means the summer period when we have heat waves, the heat waves are more intense, more frequent, and longer lasting.
12: Experts say temperatures in parts of England could reach 40 degrees Celsius this week. The extreme heat has forced the closure of several schools. It has also triggered intense storms across the UK. Officials say more than 29,000 lightning strikes have been recorded over the past 24 hours. Nearly all of Spain is also under a heat alert. Seven First Nations are set to become partial owners of an Ontario nuclear reactor. The federal and Ontario governments finalized a $700 million loan guarantee for the plan. It would allow the First Nations to own a minority interest in the Darlington New Nuclear Project. Provincial Energy and Mines Minister Stephen Lecce says the investment will help with economic reconciliation. Chiefs representing the seven First Nations call the agreement a major victory for their people. An official announcement is expected later this morning. Dentists in St. John say they are seeing more tooth decay in the city. New Brunswick removed fluoride from the water supply 10 years ago, and the increase in decay is causing other municipalities to rethink their decision to take fluoride out of the water. Allison McCormick has more.
18: St. John dentist Kelly Keyes has been treating patients in the city for 30 years. And says the increase in tooth decay since the city stopped fluoridating its water is clear.
19: We see a lot of kids under the age of four who have rampant decay. I think we're fooling ourselves thinking that the status quo is good for kids or that it's good for the community in general.
18: In a city with one of the country's highest child poverty rates, she says fluoride was the great equalizer, protecting developing teeth by strengthening enamel. But in the city's effort to save money, that protection is now gone, and children are paying the price.
20: I just thought if you read the information, it was a no-brainer.
18: St. John Mayor Donna Reardon was a counselor in 2014 who fought hard to keep fluoride in the water.
20: It makes me feel sad that it happened because it's so overwhelming to think about trying to get it back in the system.
18: But some municipalities have gotten it back. The Ontario communities of Windsor, Tecumseh, and LaSalle brought fluoride back in 2022, nearly a decade after the mineral was removed. Calgary followed suit last year, reintroducing fluoride after a 14-year hiatus. Those decisions were made after comparing data, which showed an increase in tooth decay following fluoride removal. No such research on the topic has been done for St. John or anywhere in New Brunswick. Allison McCormick, CBC News, St. John.
12: Hundreds of thousands of Canadians say they are struggling to see a dermatologist. Many say wait times are skyrocketing, even for critical care like skin cancer screenings. And the backlog is growing as more doctors pivot to private cosmetic procedures. The CBC's Christine Birach reports.
21: It's more than a year that this was growing on my face.
22: Carol MacArthur suspected it was skin cancer, but month after month, the 67-year-old couldn't get a dermatologist appointment in Ottawa.
21: And I lost a chunk of my cheek. I lost the cartilage in my nose, and it was 1 year.
22: Canada is short roughly 400 dermatologists. Despite the crisis, more specialists are shifting away from cancer screening. Instead, they're spending their time on cosmetic procedures like Botox.
23: So there is this exodus from public medicine into private medicine that's more lucrative for some doctors.
22: Dr. Mark Kirchhoff heads the Canadian Dermatology Association. He says outdated provincial fees are squeezing medical practices. Still, he says change is needed. Taxpayers fund residency spots, and who gets them needs to be reevaluated.
23: I do call into question people that get their medical training subsidized by the public system and then end up just doing cosmetic dermatology for a private system for their entire career.
24: All I know is I'm trying to do what I believe in.
22: Dr. Andrew Simone opens his Toronto dermatology clinic at 4 a.m. every Saturday. No referral needed. He feels lives depend on it.
24: A lot of times they just want somebody to look at them.
22: If her cancer returns, Carol MacArthur faces another 1 year wait, while a Botox appointment can be booked within days.
21: I really feel like they're throwing me away.
22: Some doctors warned without oversight, public health care will continue losing ground to profit-driven clinics, and more Canadians will go without care. Christine Birach, CBC News, Toronto.
12: Would you like AI with that? Fast food chains across the U.S. are turning to artificial intelligence to take your order. Nisha Patel tells us why chatbots could soon be coming to a drive-thru near you.
25: What drink would you like for your number four combo?
26: American burger chain White Castle has hired someone new to take customer orders.
25: Thanks. Your order number is 13.
26: Julia is an AI chatbot that can respond to questions and log the order. If there's a problem, a real person takes over. Jamie Richardson is the company's chief marketing officer.
27: We found that ordering with Julia is better order accuracy than we experienced prior to Julia. So it's well above the 90% range.
26: He says Julia frees up employees to take on other tasks like prepping food and walking it out to customers.
27: So we haven't used it as a way to reduce employment. We've used it as a way to be hopefully more productive.
26: Fast food companies have been testing voice AI for a few years with mixed results. Some customers try to trip up the AI on purpose. Others get disgruntled if the chatbot makes a mistake.
28: I'm sorry, could you please repeat that?
29: Can you give me a side of ranch?
28: Want to add two cookies for $1.59?
29: No, ranch.
28: Does that complete your order?
26: After trying it out, customer Kim Gilmer worries about what could be the new normal.
30: They got our order correct and everything. I just hate that this is what the world is coming to. That just means less jobs for humans.
26: The technology is improving rapidly, and McDonald's, Dairy Queen, and Taco Bell are rolling out chatbots at their U.S. locations, while two companies that develop voice AI told CBC News that could hit some Canadian drive-thrus within months.
25: Sorry, did I make a mistake? Try saying add or remove.
26: Nisha Patel, CBC News, Detroit.
12: 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I'm Marcia Young.

0: Good morning, I'm Craig Norris. It is Tuesday, June 23rd. The time now is 8:10. Coming up in the final half hour of the morning edition, we go to Ottawa. We check in with Laura Osman, a political reporter for The Logic. She gives us a closer look at some of the government's latest infrastructure announcements. Laura's with us at 8:20. And local food banks are bracing for a difficult summer. They say that they're seeing more people walking through their doors needing help. But it's also the time of year when donations tend to dwindle. So we hear what the food banks in Cambridge and Guelph are seeing right now. That's right after Ashta Shetty checks on traffic and headlines, and Josette Lafleur looks at the weather. Good morning.
1: Good morning, Craig. It's clear, sunny, 14 degrees in Kitchener, Waterloo, Cambridge, Guelph, Stratford and Brantford, 12 in Mount Forest. Sunny throughout the morning, clouds rolling in as we get into the afternoon. Strong wind throughout the day from the northwest at 20 kilometers per hour, gusting up to 40. That is expected to pick up later this morning. Right now, the wind is from the northwest at about 9 kilometers per hour. High 22, UV index 8 or very high, mainly clear tonight with a low of 10.
0: Thank you. Now here is Ashta Shetty with some traffic and headlines. Good morning.
2: Good morning. Eastbound 401 is slow from Hespler to Highway 6 South because of multiple crashes in that area. Eastbound 401 also slow going through Kelso Conservation Area. Westbound 401 slow going through Highway 25, then slow again from approaching Highway 78. Northbound Highway 85 slow going through Lancaster Street. Eastbound Highway 8 slow from Homer Watson to the flyover. Eastbound Highway 7 slow from approaching Shawnee Station Road, then slow again going through Wellington Road 32. In the news, lots of changes coming to classrooms next school year, including online learning in class, and things not supposed to go into recycling bins are finding their way in and increasing risk of injury for workers.
0: Thank you. Well, it is officially summer now, and while many people are looking forward to vacations, there are others who are worried about where their food is going to come from. Local food banks are reporting more people than ever have come to them for help during the spring months, and they expect that trend to continue. Summer is usually when donations tend to dip as well. So CBC KW's Kate Pickard spoke with Sarah Tews, the development manager at the Cambridge Food Bank. She explains what they're seeing right now.
3: So one of the biggest changes we're seeing is the number of working families coming through our doors. So people are working sometimes multiple jobs, often two earners in the family, but wages just aren't keeping up with the cost of housing, groceries, and essentials. Food insecurity isn't looking like people expect. So we regularly meet parents who, like I was saying, work full-time, but still struggle to keep up with those rising costs. So during the school year, school nutrition programs and other resources help stretch those budgets. But in the summer, that support disappears, making an already difficult situation even harder.
4: And when it comes to donations during the summer, do those sort of continue on through the summer for the food bank, or do you sort of see a dip?
3: We do see that dip during the summer months. Typically, people tend to give and be more generous during the holiday season. But the fact is that hunger is a year-round problem and that we need the community's help 365 days a year. And then we're also putting a particular focus on monthly giving. And so this campaign should help ensure that children have nutritious food at home while also giving them opportunities to learn, build confidence, and stay connected.
4: And so talk a little bit more about what people can do, particularly right now or during the summer, to help keep families and children fed.
3: Yeah, absolutely. So we're looking for financial donations so we can purchase food like kid-friendly essentials for emergency hamper programs like milk, eggs, other nutritious food. They can also organize a food drive or fundraiser. And then food, of course, can always be dropped off at grocery stores throughout Cambridge, as well as any fire hall in Cambridge, and of course, at our Ainslie Street location.
4: It's funny. I think people think of summer and they're like, oh, you know, the kids are out of school, so it's not a big deal. But there's always camp and there are lunches that have to go with camp.
3: Yeah. And one of the things, I'm glad you touched on that. So we have developed several new youth programs this summer. They're all free and they are similar to what you would get at a city camp or one of the other camps in our city. So we are offering youth food labs. So they're at the Cambridge Food Bank throughout the summer. We've got them, I believe, on Tuesdays, Thursdays, and Fridays. And then we also have some exciting ones at our garden program, which is at Forward Church. We're offering two workshops with a four-week series in each. All those are free, and people can sign up on our website at cambridgefoodbank.org.
4: So just to confirm, what ages are those for? How do they work?
3: Those are best suited for ages between 8 and 17. Our programs have been filling up really, really quickly. So if folks are interested, they should sign up as soon as possible.
0: That's Sarah Tews of the Cambridge Food Bank. Earlier this month, I spoke with Kim Wilhelm of the Food Bank of Waterloo Region. Kim told us that in April alone, nearly 27,000 people accessed the hamper program, which is more than 60,000 visits across the region. And that's the highest monthly total on record yet. And over in Guelph, that's a similar story there. Carolyn McLeod McCarthy is the Guelph Food Bank's Director of Marketing, Fundraising, and Community Impact. She says that they are seeing more and more people coming in for help.
5: We have incredible donation partners and lots of donations that come in December. And usually that lasts right through into April. That doesn't happen anymore. With our numbers having grown and increased due to the cost of living, that doesn't last as long as it used to. So by mid-March, we were already struggling to fill our shelves. So it doesn't last as long as it used to, and we're seeing, you know, some control. We need to bring back some control in getting our shelves filled. So, but that comes down to the public and what they're able to do, and with the cost of living hitting everyone, it's a difficult thing for all charities and nonprofits to work on.
4: You know, as you look ahead to summer, then, you know, kids are out of school, they might not have those nutrition programs that they might be able to rely on during the school year. What does that mean for the people you serve?
5: That means we see an influx of people coming in. So I can tell you that last July, that was our peak month. We fed over almost 5,300 people that month. So we know the need grows in the summer due to the lack of those school programs and people attempting to be able to put food on the table for their children. Our network, we support 37% of our network total are children.
4: When you tell people that, what is their reaction to seeing that many children needing food assistance?
5: Well, we know that it does have impact on those who realize that, you know, children don't have, they're not bringing in any income. They don't have, you know, they're not able to often help with the household income. And therefore, you know, they become, I don't want to call them victims, but they become a large part of why we do what we do, to try to do our summer stock up, to try to keep ourselves full so that we can feed families with children.
4: In terms of what the food bank needs right now, what is needed on the shelves, or what can people do to help?
5: That is a great question. And we would love proteins. Proteins are really important to provide. We have pasta sauce, funny enough, is one of the things that we need to be able to complete a meal. We have lots of pasta, but we don't have the sauce to go with it to complete a meal. Being able to provide canned meats like tuna, ham, chicken, turkey, those are all great proteins. But also for those who are vegetarian, we have a large vegetarian population in our program. And therefore, canned beans like chickpeas, black beans, kidney beans, those kinds of things. And then, of course, peanut butter.
0: That is Carolyn McLeod McCarthy of the Guelph Food Bank. Getting up to 8:20 now here on the show. Just a quick check on the weather. In for a sunny day, 22 degrees. will be our high today. Some gusty winds too, so be prepared for that. Gusting up to 40 kilometers an hour at times. Pretty steady at 20 from the northwest. Right now, the winds are coming from the west-northwest at 9 kilometers an hour. We are sitting at 14 degrees under a sunny sky, and it is time now for the Business Digest. Here is Krista Lee Ramlican.
6: Good morning. Lethbridge, Alberta tops a list of most affordable cities, followed by St. John, New Brunswick. Thunder Bay, the previous top spot holder, now sits at number 3. And a new survey shows half of Canadians living in the greater regions of Toronto, Montreal, and Vancouver would consider buying a primary residence in one of Canada's most affordable cities if they were able to find a job or work remotely. While a lower cost of living is the main driver, Canadians are also seeking a lifestyle switch. A more relaxed pace of life and being closer to nature are key motivators. Phil Soper is the president and CEO of Royal LePage, which conducted the survey.
7: You really see that when you compare, say, the two extremes, boomers versus Generation Z. Only a third of boomers would consider moving to one of these affordable cities from a more expensive city, but 77%, which to me was a pretty impressive number, Generation Z said they'd be willing to relocate.
6: Sherbrooke is the most popular destination among respondents in the Greater Montreal area, while Edmonton remains the top-ranking choice among both Greater Toronto Area and Greater Vancouver residents. Moving to retail news, a court has given Toys R Us Canada permission to split up its business and sell to 3 buyers. The deals will help the business pay off some of the millions in debt it accumulated in the run-up to filing for creditor protection in February. First sells the rights to the Toys R Us Canada and Babies R Us Canada names and logos, along with 150 of their trademarks to Ad Populum. The U.S.-based business and its affiliates own Party City and manage the company behind the Chia Pet brand and another involved with Graceland. The second transaction will transfer 10 store leases, the brand's inventory, equipment, logistics contracts, and bank accounts and balances to a numbered company run by the current owner, Doug Putnam. He has a license to use the Toys R Us name until January of next year and hopes to extend that agreement or rebrand the business. And the final deal will sell the lease for a store near Toronto to Fox Group Jumbo Canada, a retailer moving its discount home goods stores into the country. And that's your business news for now. I'm Krista Lee Ramlican.
0: And for more business news, be sure to check out cbc.ca/business. 8:23 now here on the Morning Edition. Well, Parliament might be in its first week of summer break, but that has not slowed down the stream of infrastructure announcements from the Liberals. Yesterday, Energy Minister Tim Hodgson released a new national strategy for nuclear power. His party wants to build up to 10 new nuclear reactors over the next 15 years. On top of that, a proposed high-speed rail line in Quebec City, between Quebec City and Toronto, could see an expanded route. So for a closer look at all of these plans and more, we have reached Laura Osman, a federal politics reporter at The Logic. She joins us as always from Ottawa. Good morning, Laura.
8: Good morning, Craig.
0: So why does the federal government want to boost Canada's use of nuclear power?
8: I think we've heard the government say over and over again that one of their goals here is to see Canada become an energy superpower. And up until now, a lot of that talk has centered on oil and gas. And so we're talking here a little bit about energy diversification as well. And this is not only an energy plan, but it's also an industrial plan and a trade plan. So what this means is that they're going to be leaning into a made in Canada technology called the CANDU reactor. And this latest generation of CANDU reactors is going to be sort of a preferred option across Canada and in terms of exporting to other countries as well. One of the benefits of this reactor is that it uses unenriched uranium mined in Canada. That decision is a little bit controversial. Some people think we should be building up that mining industry and enriching the uranium when we do it. But one of the ideas here is that we can kind of ship this abroad as well, and that creates ties with other countries that I wouldn't otherwise have.
0: And we're also seeing developments on high-speed rail. Talk about that. What's happening with that proposal?
8: Yeah, this is an interesting one because it's a kind of a really massive project that is also controversial at times, I think it's fair to say. And it's something that's really ambitious as well because the government wants to move on it relatively quickly. And so the minister announced yesterday that they're kind of looking at these routes. And along the route between Ottawa and Peterborough, there are two options. One is sort of a straight line between the two and one kind of dips south. And the minister wants the contractor Aalto to look at the possibility of building an extra station there in Kingston, especially given how popular the Via Rail station is in Kingston. And so this is, they're looking at now adding another station, which can be costly. It could possibly push this project out a little bit further, but it's one of the things that they heard about in the feedback to this project during the consultation phase that the people kind of really want.
9: Yesterday, Transport Minister Stephen McKinnon conceded that the government would likely have to expropriate land from some private owners to make this work. But I just want to play this. He defended the plan here.
10: This is a project for literally the common good. This is a project for people, designed for people, to help communities.
9: But Conservative leader Pierre Poilievre is, shall we say, not on board with this. What's he saying?
8: Yeah, I think he really challenges the idea that this is for the common good, especially given the massive price tag on this project, as high as $90 billion, which is, you know, more than the entire federal debt. And so, you know, I think from his perspective, this is a project that's going to benefit relatively few people in Canada because it's really going to be focused on, you know, certain parts of Ontario and Quebec. But people all over the country are going to have to pay for it. Most, you know, may never use the train. I think as well, you know, they would prefer to see this built by the private sector and paid for by the private sector if it was going to happen, and rather instead see the government sort of get rid of the regulations that prevent this kind of project from happening. And then on top of that, I think of really, you know, align themselves with some of the landowners and farmers along this route who are really concerned about expropriation. So from a political perspective, you know, I think they see this as a political win for them to stand up for what they see as the rest of Canada and say that this is not a project for them. And promise if they are elected to cancel the project altogether.
9: So sticking with the Conservatives here, they also recently released an AI-generated ad, a bit of a first for a federal Canadian political party. It starts with the Prime Minister talking about the quote-unquote technical recession. Then it's followed by this.
11: We haven't eaten today.
12: Yeah, we're only technically hungry, though.
13: I got laid off today.
14: Don't worry, Daddy. You're only technically unemployed.
9: So is this a strategy you think we'll see more of? How does this even resonate with voters? Do we know?
8: Yeah, I mean, it really took me aback when I saw it a few weeks ago because it's not something that we've seen in sort of the political discourse up to this point, AI-generated content. And I will say that it's very clearly AI-generated. It's got that kind of uncanny valley feeling to it. It was very clearly labeled. It's not that the Conservatives are trying to pull one over on anybody. This is a really cost-effective way of having, you know, what appear to be live people act out the leader's sort of rhetoric around this technical recession and really point the finger at the government as not being so focused on not admitting to a recession that they, you know, are not acknowledging the tough times that the people are going through. And this is a way of doing that without having to hire paid actors to do it. But there are people who are concerned about seeing more of this kind of AI generated content as part of the political discourse, maybe not in this particular case, but as it goes on and as it becomes more normalized, there's the potential for misinformation and to see it sort of misused. And so I think it's going to be really interesting to see if this is something that becomes more mainstream. We'll see over time how people sort of respond to this kind of ad and whether the Conservatives see this as a win. I think it was an experiment, especially when you're dealing with relatively new political lines that you want to test out. You don't necessarily want to make a huge investment and do a whole production with real people. But I don't know if it's something that we're going to see a whole lot of in the future or not.
9: So interesting, Laura. Thank you for this.
8: Thanks, Mike.

0: 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And here is Ash Deshetty with CBC News.
1: Thanks, Craig. We've got sunny skies, 14 degrees. A heads up, we've got very heavy delays eastbound 401 from Town Line to past Guelph Line. Westbound 401 slow going through Highway 25, then slow again westbound 401 from Hespler to the 78. Also, I'm seeing a crash on the westbound 78 off-ramp getting onto King Street. Good morning. The Guelph Food Bank says it needs donations to stock up for summer. Summer is one of the busiest times at the food bank, but it's also a time when donations tend to dwindle. Carolyn McLeod-McCarthy is with the Guelph Food Bank. She's encouraging people to donate if they can.
2: Our donations are down. Every little bit helps. Don't think that you have to buy a crate of food. One can, one person at a time. Imagine 100 people donating $5. Well, that goes a long way.
1: McLeod McCarthy says donations from holiday food drives generally last the food bank until mid to late spring. But this year, the donations ran out by mid-March. She says the rising cost of living means the food bank is seeing more people turning to them for help. Their most needed items include canned protein like tuna or chicken and pasta sauce. Lots of changes are coming to classrooms next school year, online learning in class, and mandatory exams. It has some teachers' unions arguing it dilutes the role of a teacher. Ali Chiazon explains.
3: The Edwin Learning Platform will be rolled out across all school boards in September. It's an online learning portal that can also be used in the classroom. It has lesson plans curated by the textbook company Nelson. Come September, fewer teachers will be instructing the students to turn to page 12. With the Edwin program, it's more about click the tab for today's math lesson. Education Minister Paul Calandra.
4: It's something that teachers can use to help make it a bit easier for them to deliver a consistent curriculum across the province.
3: The Elementary Teachers Federation rebukes that.
5: Modernization, it's just a faulty term when you're talking about public education. It's a corporate term.
3: ETFO President David Mastrin argues it dilutes the role of teacher.
5: And it's just an example of creeping privatization, handing over the job that 255,000 educators across this province do every single day.
3: While it will be mandatory for Ontario school boards to adopt the Edwin Learning Tool in September, many already do. Another thing that will be mandatory next school year, final exams for most courses in grades 9 through 12. Ali Chiasson, CBC News, Toronto.
1: The changes to Ontario's Freedom of Information system are beginning to take hold. This as rejections and denials are making their way out to requesters. They include requests for information on hospital deficits and flu briefings. York University professor Zach Spicer says that erodes trust in the government.
6: When you purposely restrict access to things, you get the public asking why. And is this government hiding something? And what do I not know? And so I think what you lose is public trust.
1: Ontario's FOI changes exempt Ford, his cabinet, and their staff from requests. The premier has defended the changes. He says they modernize the system and bring it in line with other jurisdictions. It's a claim Ontario's privacy commissioner disputes. The time is now 8:33. 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The region of Waterloo wants to help new and local aerospace companies take off. The region has partnered with the Accelerator Center and Skywise to run its Aerospace Accelerator Program for a third time. The idea is to provide funding and other supports to brand new companies looking to get off the ground in the aerospace field in hopes the company will grow and add jobs to the region's growing technological ecosystem. Applications for the third cohort are being accepted now until July 24th. The company that runs Ontario's recycling program says some things not supposed to go into the recycling bins are finding their way in. This includes vials of insulin or needles from medications like Ozempic. They now make 0.4% of the daily 2,000 tons of recyclables that are collected. Elaine Renard is the director of stewardship with the Health Product Stewardship Association. He says there's a risk of injury to sanitation workers.
7: Definitely, we are aware that if the workers are not injured, there is as well the issue of having to stop the sorting lines. And this really prevents from a smooth and performant recycling.
1: He says the fix is simple and it's

0: free. More than 94% of Ontario's pharmacies accept medical sharps, and people should take them there instead. That's the news from CBC Kitchener-Waterloo. I'm Ashta Shetty.
1: Thanks, Ashta. Now here is Josette Lafleur for one last check on the weather as we send you off into your day. Good morning.
2: Good morning, Craig. It's mainly clear, sunny, 14 degrees in Kitchener-Waterloo, Cambridge, Guelph, Stratford, and Brantford, 12 in Mount Forest. Slight wind from the west-northwest at 9 kilometers per hour. That wind is expected to pick up speed as we get later into the morning, blowing from the northwest at 20 kilometers per hour and gusting up to 40, tapering off to a light breeze as we get into the evening. Mainly sunny throughout the morning, clouds rolling in as we get into the afternoon. High 22, UV index 8 or very high, mainly clear tonight with a low of 10. Wednesday is expected to be sunny in the morning, mix of sun and cloud in the afternoon. High 26, humidex slight, 28. Cloudy Wednesday night with a 40% chance of showers and a low of 11.
1: 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We always do love to hear from you on the show. 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Be sure to put your name in the text as well. Hope you have a great day out there. I'm Craig Norris. Take care.

0: From the CBC Kitchener Waterloo Newsroom, I'm Josette Lafleur. As children across the region look forward to summer break, local food banks are gearing up for their busiest time of year. Carolyn McLeod McCarthy is with the Guelph Food Bank. She says donations from holiday food drives in December generally last them until mid to late spring, but not this year.
1: With our numbers having grown and grown and grown and increased due to the cost of living, that doesn't last as long as it used to. So by mid-March, we were already struggling to fill

0: From the CBC Kitchener Waterloo Newsroom, I'm Josette Lafleur. As children across the region look forward to summer break, local food banks are gearing up for their busiest time of year. Carolyn McLeod McCarthy is with the Guelph Food Bank. She says donations from holiday food drives in December generally last them until mid to late spring, but not this year.
1: With our numbers having grown and grown and grown and increased due to the cost of living, that doesn't last as long as it used to. So by mid-March, we were already struggling to fill our shelves. It doesn't last as long as it used to.
0: McLeod McCarthy says donations tend to go down in the summer months as people get busy. She's asking people to donate whatever they can afford. Their most needed items include canned protein like tuna or chicken and pasta sauce. The weather forecast for Waterloo Region and Wellington County. Mainly sunny today with clouds rolling in throughout the afternoon. Strong wind from the northwest at 20 kilometers per hour, gusting up to 40. High 22, UV index 8 or very high. Clear tonight with a low of 10. Wednesday, sunny throughout the morning, mix of sun and cloud in the afternoon. High 26. Cloudy Wednesday night with a 40% chance of showers and a low of 11. And Thursday, cloudy, chance of showers or thunderstorms. High 22, low 12. 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
2: Welcome back to Unreserved. Today, we're taking you to the Forks in Winnipeg for National Indigenous Peoples Day. Unreserved was broadcast live on that day. Let's get back into the show. I understand you recently danced at the Hiawatha Powwow. Can you describe that experience for me?
3: Yeah, so Hiawatha Powwow, it's a great powwow. This was the 30th year, and they had a little bit bigger of a celebration to honor that. And they held a special there at Hiawatha this year for the woodland dance category. I got an opportunity to dance in that and share a little bit about where it comes from. As we just spoke about, it's kind of been lost a little bit, you know, to our identity.

0: From the CBC Kitchener Waterloo Newsroom, I'm Josette Lafleur. As children across the region look forward to summer break, local food banks are gearing up for their busiest time of year. Carolyn McLeod McCarthy is with the Guelph Food Bank. She says donations from holiday food drives in December generally last them until mid to late spring, but not this year.
1: With our numbers having grown and grown and grown and increased due to the cost of living, that doesn't last as long as it used to. So by mid-March, we were already struggling to fill our shelves. It doesn't last as long as it used to.
0: McLeod McCarthy says donations tend to go down in the summer months as people get busy. She's asking people to donate whatever they can afford. Their most needed items include canned protein like tuna or chicken and pasta sauce. The weather forecast for Waterloo Region and Wellington County. Mainly sunny today with clouds rolling in throughout the afternoon. Strong wind from the northwest at 20 kilometers per hour, gusting up to 40. High 22, UV index 8 or very high. Clear tonight with a low of 10. Wednesday, sunny throughout the morning. Mix of sun and cloud in the afternoon. High 26. Cloudy Wednesday night with a 40% chance of showers and a low of 11. And Thursday, cloudy, chance of showers or thunderstorms. High 22, low 12. 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
2: Welcome back to The Story From Here. I'm Gloria Makarenko in Vancouver. Well, I hope you're enjoying today's program. Coming up, walking soccer. But first, imagine the world 150 years from now. Then write the first page of a novel set in that future year. That's what high school students across Canada were asked to do for this year's CBC First Page Writing Contest. From more than 1,200 entries, the top prize in the grade 10 to 12 category went to Ottawa's Edith René. Here's part of their winning entry, Lost for Words.
3: People paid extra for me because I knew tragedies. Comedies were common. Romance was prevalent. But grief, memorized and recited properly, was rare. After all, they graded us not only on retention, but on expression. And I was the only pupil capable of delivering Shakespeare's plays without a stutter, as fluidly as if I were their true author. When they assigned Hamlet to a 10-year-old, there was backlash. After all, I had already been entrusted with 1984 and Watership Down, and the populace worried that a child my age couldn't possibly retain such complex works in their entirety. Yet I surprised them daily, slipping from house to house in the dead of night, reciting banned stories to the few brave souls who paid for the privilege.
2: That's Edith René, a grade 12 student at Franco-Cité Catholic High School. They're one of the